All right, I'm going to bring Waylon Jennings. I think I got time to bring Waylon Jennings back. He's going to tell us all about Clyde. Clyde ain't got no shoes, sitting on the porch singing the blues. Clyde ain't got no shoes, and his dog ain't got no manners. Whatever you do, don't pet the dog.

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0: Goodbye. 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
1: All right, friends, here he is again, Leon and that steel guitar. Take it away, Leon. Take it away, boy.

Timberwolves. Bob Wilson is Texas Playboys. Coming up next, Bill Monroe and the White Rose.

I do believe my recording equipment is wearing out faster than I am. Here's Bill Monroe with What a Wonderful Life.

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Welcome to the third half of tonight's Classic Country program. See, the way I figure it, we started the first half, you know, around 6 o'clock, and then the second half around 7 o'clock, and here it is 8 o'clock. So the first half, it's 1, and then the second half, that's 1 and 2 equals 3. Yeah. Welcome to the third half of tonight's Classic Country program.

going to start out with Walter Brennan, Old Man Rivers, and then Catfish John by Barbara Jean Myers.

rivers. 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He had a one-room shack not far from us, and, well, we was about as poor as him. He had one old mule he called Midnight, and I trailed along after them. He used to plow them rows straight and deep, and I'd come along there behind, busting up clods with my own bare feet. Old Rivers was a friend of mine. The sun would get high and that mule would work, and old Rivers would finally say, whoa. 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He'd say, one of these days, I'm gonna climb that mountain, walk up there among them clouds where the cotton's high and the corns are growing, and they ain't no fields to

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With the sun beating down across the fields I see,

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With the sun beating down across the fields I see, that mule, old Rivers,

Old Man Rivers by Walter Brennan, and up next by Barbara Jean Myers, Catfish John.

Catfish John. Thank you, Barbara Myers. Appreciate that. Up next, Johnny Hartford, Gentle on My Mind.

You're listening to Classic Country here on WTIP. We just heard Johnny Hartford with Southern Moon and Gentle on My Mind. He wrote Gentle on My Mind in 20 minutes. Wow. Coming up next, Ed Bruce, Girls, Women, and whatever.

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I placed my arm across the back of her bar stool. I don't remember what I said, but at the time it sounded cool. 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

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And the jesters, they flock around her, and they fight to win her favors and see which one

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Mm-hmm. And before that, Emmylou Harris, I'll Be Your San Antonio Rose. Rex Allen Jr., Lacey J. Dalton, Ed Bruce. Coming up next, Conway Twitty going to tell us about some tight-fitting jeans.

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He comes to his home. There's a note on the door that says, "If you can read and if trailers rockin', don't come knocking on my door."

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WTIP has been serving the community since 1998, bringing you local news, weather, information, and entertainment that reflect the personality of the North Shore. 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

0: Sing for Joy from St. Olaf College in Minnesota, a program of sacred music expressing the biblical themes that are the basis of Christian worship for each week in the church year. Sing for Joy is supported by the Sukup Manufacturing Company of Sheffield, Iowa, makers of Sukup grain bins, dryers, and grain handling equipment. Listeners to the program also provide support. The host of Sing for Joy is Reverend Alexandra Jacob.
1: In the book of Philippians, chapter 2, the Apostle Paul offers these strong words of encouragement. If, then, there is any comfort in Christ, any consolation from love, any partnership in the Spirit, any tender affection and sympathy, make my joy complete. Be of the same mind, having the same love, being in full accord and of one mind. He goes on to encourage the community to be of the same mind as Jesus, whose life was a life of self-giving and love. Bending down low in humility and sacrifice, God lifted him up high above every name that is named, so high that at the name of Jesus, every knee shall bow and every tongue confess that he is Lord. We open today's program with the hymn, At the Name of Jesus, an expression of that image from Philippians. The second to last stanza invites us into our own devotion. In your hearts enthrone him, there let him subdue all that is not holy, all that is not true. Crown him as your captain in temptation's hour. Let his will enfold you in its light and power.

At the Name of Jesus, hymn text by Caroline M. Noel, set to the tune King's Weston by Ralph Vaughan Williams. Owen Arwell Hughes conducted the Cardiff Festival Choir with accompanist Robert Court. Paul's words in Philippians 2 encompass the deep, self-sacrificing love of Jesus for the whole world. Though Jesus was one with God, he did not regard that equality as something to be exploited, Paul reminds his readers. Instead, he emptied himself, giving of himself even to the point of death on a cross. Our next musical expression of this passage from Philippians is the beloved Robert Schultz arrangement of an American folk hymn, What Wondrous Love. The text gives thanks that in Jesus we are made new, set free from the sin that binds us. Even when we feel that we are sinking down, away from the grasp of God's love, we are claimed as beloved children of God. And in the final stanza, we can proclaim with the singers, "To God and to the Lamb I will sing, to God and to the Lamb who is the great I am, while millions join the theme, I will sing, I will sing."

Anton Armstrong conducted the St. Olaf Choir of Northfield, Minnesota, singing What Wondrous Love, an American folk hymn with a tune by William Walker, arranged by Robert Schultz. The gospel reading assigned to this week has to do with Jesus' authority. This was a hot topic for many of the powerful people of his day, those who held religious and political office, and those with power and wealth in that ancient culture. By what authority did Jesus teach and preach, heal and feed? In the gospel reading this week, we hear that while many were confused about his authority, Jesus was clear in his identity. His authority came from God, grounded in God's righteousness. Our next piece is a beautiful gem of a choral anthem by Samuel Sebastian Wesley. The text begins, "Lead me, Lord, lead me in thy righteousness. Make thy way plain before my face."

Lead me, Lord, in thy righteousness. From Praise the Lord, O My Soul, a Seneca Psalm Verses by Samuel Sebastian Wesley. Donald Hunt conducted the choir of Worcester Cathedral with accompanist Adrian Partington. To learn more about the music you hear today, we hope you'll join us on social media or find us on the web at singforjoy.org. We make a brief turn towards the appointed psalm reading with our next piece, a setting of Psalm 25 by Latvian composer Rihards Dubra. Sung in Latvian, you'll hear a rich musical expression of the psalmist's words. The text begins with a prayer of trust and then moves to ask God for guidance. The psalm ends, "Remember, Lord, your great mercy and love, for they are from of old. Do not remember the sins of my youth and my rebellious ways. According to your love, remember me, for you, Lord, are good."

We heard Lugzana, Psalm 25 by Rihard Stubra. Uwe Gielstra conducted Cantatrix. Part of this week's gospel reading includes a parable of Jesus that invited his listeners to remember that it was never too late to turn towards the way of God's love and grace. As we hear an aria from Bach's St. John Passion, we remember the truth that we can always turn and follow him. Sung in German, the text translates, "I follow you, likewise, with happy steps, and do not leave you, my life, my light. Pursue your journey and don't stop. Continue to draw me on, to push me, to urge me."

We heard a movement from Johann Sebastian Bach's St. John Passion, a soprano aria entitled Ich folge dir gleichfalls. John Elliott Gardiner conducted English Baroque soloists and soprano Joanne Lunn. We close our program with the hymn Lead Me, Guide Me by Doris Akers. We'll hear alto soloist Ruby Turner with pianist Phil Bond. We go out with these words of encouragement, and may they journey with us in the week ahead. Lead me, guide me along the way, for if you lead me, I cannot stray. Lord, let me walk each day with thee. Lead me, O Lord, lead me.

Each week in the church year, Sing for Joy offers sacred music expressing the biblical themes of Christian worship. Reverend Alexander Jacob is the host of Sing for Joy. This program is produced by St. Olaf College, an institution of the Evangelical Lutheran Church in America. Sing for Joy is made possible in part by a major grant from the Sukup Manufacturing Company of Sheffield, Iowa, makers of Sukup grain bins, dryers, and grain handling equipment. On the web at sukup.com. 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Sing for Joy's music director is Andrew Jacob. Our communications coordinator is Carolyn Pearson. The program is engineered and edited by Grant Vergueli and Mia Pardo. Sean Tonko is the program's producer, and our executive producer is Jeffrey O'Donnell. You can find us on Facebook, Instagram, or visit us at singforjoy.org. We hope you'll be here again next week when we present Sing for Joy.

Welcome to this week's edition of String Theory, WTIP's chamber music program. You also know it as Chamber Potluck. I'm Kurt Redborg, your host for this evening's program. As always, thank you for joining me. A couple of weeks ago, I did an all Schubert program. You'll notice that this show always begins with an excerpt from a Mozart string quartet. And tonight, we're going to do an all Mozart program. I picked what I think are three of Mozart's best pieces of chamber music: a string quintet in G minor, a piano quartet in G minor, and the string quartet number 19, known as the Dissonance. We'll begin with the string quintet. Many authorities think that Mozart's set of six string quintets are his best examples of chamber music. They are all viola quintets, that is, therefore, a string quartet and an extra viola. The viola was Mozart's preferred stringed instrument to play. Of the six, we're going to play the fourth one in G minor. It will be played by an ensemble from the Aston Magna Music Festival.

That was the Mozart String Quintet, number 4 in G minor, Kirchhoff 516, and it was played by an ensemble from the Aston Magna Music Festival. Mozart is one of the first composers to write a piano quartet, violin, viola, cello, and piano. Haydn never wrote such a piece. In 1785, the publisher Franz Anton Hofmeister approached Mozart and gave him a commission to write 3, and some authorities think as many as 6, piano quartets. They were to be used by Hofmeister for a chamber music subscription service that he had established. In other words, every month subscribers would receive a new piece of chamber music. Mozart wrote the first piano quartet in G minor, the one we'll hear tonight, and presented it to Hofmeister. Hofmeister felt that the work was too difficult and that it would not sell, and so he released Mozart from his commission. Mozart wrote a second piano quartet anyway, but there are consequently only 2. So we can thank Hofmeister for the fact that we have 2 Mozart piano quartets, but we can blame him for the fact that there aren't more. We'll hear a performance of this piano quartet, number 1 in G minor, Kirchhoff 478, and it will be played by the Menuhin Festival Piano Quartet.

Piano Quartet, number 1 in G minor by Mozart. You heard it played by the Menuhin Festival Piano Quartet. We have another hour of string theory coming up. We'll be playing the wonderful Dissonance String Quartet, number 19 by Mozart. I hope you can stay tuned. 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Welcome back to the second half of String Theory for this evening. I'm Kurt Redborg. Thanks for sticking with me. We're doing an all Mozart program this evening. And now, onto a Mozart string quartet. Mozart wrote 23 string quartets, but his best and best known quartets are the 6 that he dedicated to Franz Joseph Haydn. They have come to be known as the Haydn quartets. The last one, number 19 in C major, I think is the best of the lot. It is subtitled The Dissonance. When you listen to the slow introduction and development section of this quartet, it sounds almost as though it could have been written in the 20th century. In fact, Mozart's publishers thought there were errors in the score and that Mozart did not actually intend the quartet to sound the way it did. Nothing like this would come for another 40 years until Beethoven composed his late string quartets. We'll hear the string quartet number 19 in C major, Kirchhoff 465, The Dissonance, played by the Miami String Quartet.

Mozart, String Quartet, No. 19 in C major, played by the Miami String Quartet. We're going to finish up the program with a late Mozart piano sonata. This would be his sonata in F major, Kirchhoff 533, and we'll hear a performance by Peter Catton.

0: That was Mozart, Piano Sonata number 15 in F major, Kirchhoff 533. You heard a performance by Peter Catton. 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That brings us to the conclusion of this week's edition of String Theory, an all Mozart program. I hope you enjoyed it. I'm Kurt Redborg. See you next week.
1: As we get ready to get back into the tunes, a shout out to friends who are dialed in on KNVC 95.1 FM in and around Carson City, Nevada. And as always, friends, it's good to have you here, so stick around if you can. But if you can't, one of the ways I encourage you to pick up where you left off is by checking your own station's live stream capabilities. And I've been trying to talk about that more because I love the connections to homegrown radio. And as always, it's the best way to stay up to date with not only this, but your own local personalities and all their bad dad jokes or mom jokes or whatever the case may be. And of course, the best music that you know and love with community news and so much more. 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There are social media links. I'm increasing work on the blog, and there are a lot of other new features, including some of the collaborations that I have the honor of being a part of. So again, it's great to fill this portfolio up a little bit more. Sometimes you have to take a step back and realize just how much work you do put into things. And I'm thankful that you can be here for a very important part of work that I'm extremely passionate about. I love being able to create this space where mainstream indigenous artists can co-mingle with the best artists around the world, because we deserve nothing less. So do keep that in mind as well. One more new tune to get into the library. The first song of this set was introduced into the rotation at the beginning of August, and it, of course, is Holy Waves from their newest album, I'm Danda. Released July 10th on Suicide Squeeze Records, they are tackling some more deliberate terrain with heavier use of loops and samples and hypnotic cyclical grooves, all ingredients that I think that makes for some really interesting listening. From their newest album, it's Dewey's Dirge, getting us back into this block on your all-time favorite-ish video show, The Mainstream. Thank you.

Aloe Black from his Stand Together album, It's Not On My Watch, here on the Mainstream. We also heard Cusk with Doom's Banjo from their self-titled EP, released not too long ago. And again, it's the latest from Holy Wave that got us into the block from their I'm Dada. It's Dewey's Dirge that kicked off that set. You know, it's that time where I get really sad, at least for a little bit. There's a good chance you'll be joining me sooner than later. And if you're just not getting enough on your favorite local airwaves, reach out to Nola Daves Moses, the distribution director at Native Voice One. Drop her a line at nola@nv1.org. PJ Vegas and Tippy coming up. We'll also hear from Vampire, but right now, this is a new collaboration from Haley Wallace and Kiva Ma. And this song, Deadly, is a track doing great on the Indigenous Music Countdown right now. In fact, that's how I came across this groovy tune. So for your consideration and approval, enjoy this newest edition onto the Mainstream.

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Not only is Mohkinstis the name of Shane Ghostkeeper and the band Ghostkeeper's newest single, it's also a Blackfoot word for the land of Calgary, meaning elbow, referring to the confluence of the Bow River and the Elbow River. It's a metaphor for Shane and his wife, Sarah, where they spent the early part of their relationship, and it's a metaphor for destiny. Two rivers that meet like lovers, and it's also a welcoming symbol from the Blackfoot communities where they now reside. And I know you're a longtime listener of Gyno, right? But if you haven't, be sure to check out a recent edition where Shane and I got caught up on numerous recording projects, some of his film work, and even his directorial debut. A lot of exciting things happening with one of the most fascinating singer-songwriters on the scene right now. I'm Brett Mabee, and I'm excited for you to be joining this hour's listening. If it's your first time joining up, welcome to a space where we take on the challenge of reimagining what a mainstream music scene can look and sound like. It puts Indigenous representation front and center, and that is part of the reason for the eclectic nature of this here little mainstream show. So again, stick around if you can, but if you can't, more details can be found at mainstreamradio.net, including that chat with Shane. All right, looking ahead, we'll be hearing from up-and-coming Mohawk singer-songwriter Guaharani. Later on, Pete Sands and the Drifters. Also a new one to get in from Putty Waters. And speaking of new tunes, this one comes from the duo Domi and JD Beck. I'm not sure if you've seen any of their YouTube videos. Domi plays piano, JD Beck plays the drums. They've collaborated with artists like Thundercat and so many more, and they have a sound all their own.

the track that we're going to be introducing into the rotation right now is Concertino for piano, drums, and orchestra, found on the duo's newest album, Who Asked? For your consideration and approval, turn it up and get your groove on today on the Mainstream.

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Guaharani with Parking Lot, a 2024 single and a great track in the rotation. Before that was Yasmin Williams and Magro's Nectar from the Acadia release. And again, for the first time, we heard Domi and J.D. Beck's concertino for piano, drums, and orchestra found on their new release, Who Asked? Well, I asked, and I think you're asking for more as well, so stick around for another new submission into the rotation and a whole lot more of the songs that you've known to come and love here on the Mainstream. But if you do have to step away once again, mainstreamradio.net's got you covered. I'm always adding more to the site itself, including some of the collaborations I have the great honor of being a part of. There are now social media links and, of course, the full digital archive. So go check things out at mainstreamradio.net. Not one, but two from Brazil before this hour's through. Later on, Father John Misty, even some Thundercat, and Putty Waters has a new song that we're going to be getting into the rotation. No, I did not say Muddy Waters, but obviously it is a fun twist on the legendary blues man's name. So again, stick around for that. Right now, we're heading on out to Minnesota by way of Dene artist Corey Medina and Brothers, a guitarist who started playing at the age of 12, and he had one mission. He wanted to make people feel the way he felt when listening to B.B. King or Aretha Franklin. That emotional intent is a core part of his sound. From an earlier release, Better Days, you're invited to turn it up with the rest and stick around for the rest of this hour's listening on the Mainstream.

To live in harmony, you know, even for the salmon, we have a sermon for that.

All right, as we get back into this hour's broadcast, welcome. I'm Brett Mabee. If you're just now getting here, pull up a chair and stick around for the entire time. But before going any further, a shout out to friends in and around the third largest city in California and the 10th in the U.S. Of course, I'm talking about the great listeners on KCXU, LPFM, in and around San Jose, California, dialed into 92.7. Again, it's good to have you here. And before the hour of listening is up, we'll be enjoying music from the likes of Thundercat and one from Current Joys and Oddbody. We're going to kick off this set with the latest from Father John Misty. It's yet another sneak peek of his August 16th Best Of album, the aptly titled Greatish Hits. That sounds like something I would say. The full name is Greatish Hits. I followed my dreams and my dreams said to crawl. So without further ado, turn it up with the payoff. I'll be back with you momentarily during this song's listening on the mainstream.

0: My Shadow Life from Current Joy's and Odd Body's Love and Pop album, today on the mainstream. We also heard some Thundercat, Angelica Garcia, and Father John Misty all in this second half. But, sadly, it is about that time. We gotta part ways for a little bit, and I get as sad as lovers do when they have to go one way or another. So, you're always welcome back. My door is always open. 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And I also like to point out that there's a really good chance that your favorite station has their own live stream, and it's the best way to stay up to date with not only this, but all your community news, the personalities from your hometown, and so much more. So again, there are a lot of ways to join me for an hour of engaging music. I do have one final block, and we'll be hearing from my good friend Graham Jones. Also, the Durruti column, but not before introducing this indie alternative single into the rotation. It's new to the mainstream. It was released April 20th, and I'm glad that I saw it on the Indigenous Music Countdown. Without further ado, for your consideration and approval, enjoy Putty Waters and Fading You, Don't Let Go, on the mainstream.
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Why don't you not never know? You a yes man, a scammer, sort of stammer, hammer. You a yes man, scammer, stammer, sort of hammer, holding on to you. No, you know, you don't know you at all. Never so clever, to never so clever, it's not nice to pay price, don't know. School door, grunting, punting, worthless, worthless. And lessons learned that you have not earned. Any place, haze the face that you don't care, cause I don't care. Don't share. Now I'm including me out.

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a recent release from one Kevin Roosevelt Moore, of course an artist that you might know better as Keb Mo, a name that came quite accidentally. His drummer Quentin Denard coined the nickname, and the record label adopted it as a street talk abbreviation of his full name. I think it rolls off the tongue just a little bit better. What about you? He's not just a guitarist. He also plays vocals, guitar, harmonica, banjo, mandolin, bass, and keyboards. He's a real musician's musician, and that's why I like to feature him as often as I can here on the mainstream. From his latest album, The Breakdown, It's One Day Away, a recent track that we got into the library in a fantastic and optimistic way to get back into our listening together. If you're just now joining, I'm Brett Mabee, and as always, stick around for the entire hour if you can. But if you can't, I get it. We're all busy. It's not just me. I know that. So don't be afraid if you have to step away from listening. I'm not going to guilt you too much, because you can also take these great songs with you wherever you go as well. There are plenty of digital means, including mainstreamradio.net. I'll have some details about the many ways you can get songs in for consideration in the rotation, and so much more. But you're here for the music, and I want to bring you some great tunes. I have a double shot of Joy Oladokun coming up right now as we introduce one of the latest from her, but looking ahead into the hour as well. And I guess there are a few different double shots in this hour of listening, including an artist that's featured on numerous recordings, Aruj Aftab. So stick around for more details on that. Violet Grohl, a new one from Brooklyn Paramount and their new live album, and so much more. And getting back to Joy Oladokun, this single, Kind, was released in July. It is a preview of her latest album, the September 25th release, Hope is a Heavy Thing. And this song is specifically about letting go of the things that hold you back, including harmful systems, inherited beliefs, and relationships that no longer serve you. There's a lyric that says, to understand your

Teddy Swims from his I've Tried Everything But Therapy Part 2 with Guilty on the Mainstream. And once again, we heard a double shot of Joy Oladokun, the first of which was our most recent addition into the rotation. That was Kind, found on her newest album, Hope is a Heavy Thing. And also we heard Northern Sky from The Fire Inside, a great soundtrack song as well. So if you're just now getting here, you can get caught back up on all of that and so much more by heading on over to mainstreamradio.net, or as always, check your local station's live stream capabilities. There's a good chance that you can catch me there should you have to step away from your home, office, or car radio. Again, I love the magic of old school AM/FM radio, but I got to admit, sometimes, just like you, I like the convenience of the postmodern digital age. Plenty more great music before this first half is through, and we're going to get our rock and roll grooves on with one from Zune. Also, Youth, a band that, if you've ever checked out their live videos on YouTube, are pretty cool, and even gave me the idea to have the most mobile setup that I can. And again, more details coming on that. All right, right now, though, it's a singer-songwriter who has perfect pitch, according to her dad, Dave Grohl. Of course, I'm talking about Violet. He discovered this by accident. He said that Violet can identify notes instantly and harmonize on the fly. And he realized that when she corrected him during a vocal warm-up. And he's also gone on to say that she's the toughest producer that he's ever worked with. And during the recording of Nausea, Violet insisted on multiple takes until the feel was right. So she's not just an Apple baby, although I don't think she'd be terribly offended. Something tells me that she would own up to it and, you know, probably speak on the tremendous opportunity that being Dave's Grohl daughter has actually provided. But she is really, really a good musician, as evidence on Bug in the Cake. The song getting us back into this point.

0: 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This is Artun.
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All right, we're at the halfway point of the hour. I'm Brett Mabee, and if you're just now getting here, shame on you. I'm just kidding. I told you I'd never make you feel bad. And part of the reason is because you can always get comp back up anyway. 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I do love hearing from listeners, especially when you tell me that it's made your day, or maybe you're tuned in and nothing else is on, and the mainstream is an oasis in a desert of some less-than-funky radio, let's say. Either way, reach out to me. 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Before the hour's up, Rainbow Kitten Surprise. We'll also be getting a new one in from Brooklyn Paramount. But right now, we're going to get back into the second half with Cautious Clay and Arouge Off Top. Now, earlier in the opening, I mentioned that we're going to actually have a double shot of Arouge Off Top, as they're featured on multiple songs. I don't have any solo off top, but I do have Cautious Clay and a collaboration with Bonobo, that one being a more recent tune into the rotation. For this one, we're actually going back to the early days of the mainstream with Cautious Clay and Arouge Off Top's Glass Space, also featuring Kai Eckhart, found on the Carpe album. I'll be back with you one last time. I know that was a lot to take in, so I'm going to skedaddle for a little bit. Keep it tuned in to the mainstream.

thought to give friends what I thought that they wanted. Never had they needed a good friend as I've been. Don't get me venting on friends who resent you, cause all you've ever done is been a noose to hang on to. They thought was a necklace and reckless, they fell into hell. We both hang with nothing to do but scratch. 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This, let gravity win like

0: Ace and Abby's classic, Somebody Else, today on the mainstream. We also heard Rainbow Kitten Surprise with It's Called Free Fall, the Grizz remix. Earlier was Bonobo featuring Arooj Aftab with Fire on the Water, and before that was Cautious Clay and Arooj Aftab with Glass Face. Of course, Arooj Aftab is one of the most innovative, emotionally resonant artists working in the scene today. She's a Pakistani American singer, composer, and producer who's known for blending jazz and neo-Sufi traditions in a really unique sound. So, on that note, that does officially do it for me. I'd stay here all day if I could, but as it is, I gotta go do the dishes. So, stick around. Who knows, you might be joining me sooner than later. Check those local listings, as I might be with you before you know it. If you can't, or you do prefer to listen at your own convenience, head on over to mainstreamradio.net. A couple of bass legends who teamed up with a tribute to the late, great Bernie Worrell before this block is through. Our second new addition comes to us from Ripe. This is from the Brooklyn Paramount Live album. It's the third and final preview of their July 31st release that came out on Ineffable Records. Turn It Up with Kara Lee, and let me know what you think about it. I'll be back with you sooner than later. In the meantime, be good to yourself and each other, and keep on tuning in to the mainstream.
1: All right. This is a recognizable song in an unrecognizable form. Once you know it, just let loose, all right?

Bernie and I used our instruments to cry. So when I look into the sky, true friends will never die. We may have wished upon a star, but here we are, hands in the cookie jar. Everybody wants to be a star.

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Although J. Lee Wolf's recent single Blood Orange entered the mainstream rotation just a short while ago, it's already not her newest single, and I'm pretty excited to be introducing yet more new releases from one of my favorite artists before too long. Now, while J. Lee got her start in the hustle and bustle of Toronto, these days she's really enjoying the country life living on her grandma's farm. I'm your host, Brett Mabee, and first and foremost, I'm thankful you're well, and as always, I hope there are good minds everywhere across our beautiful Mother Earth today. If you're just now joining, you've picked a heck of a time. We have the whole hour ahead, and I can't wait to cherish each and every second with you, as we'll be listening to music from the likes of Blackfoot artist Forest Eagle Speaker and his band The North Sound. Later on, Aloe Black, a new one to get into the rotation from Haley Wallace and Kiva Ma. More immediately is Winona Oak, The North Stars, and this new addition from Ineffable Records artist Lila Ike. Enjoy her July 24th single, What It Feels Like. I'll be back with you before too long. You know the drill. Enjoy your listening today on the mainstream. Sing along, and of course, give a good listen to the words in this song on the mainstream.

Winona Oaks, 2025, I Broke Me First, on the mainstream. We also heard the North Star's Hometown, and Lila Ike's What It Feels Like is our first new edition for the hour. There is yet another one. Stick around for more details on that. Well, I kind of already gave it away. It's Indigenous pair Haley Wallace and Kiva Ma. So stick around. In addition to the new tune for the library, we'll also be hearing from Holy Wave and one from Cusk. As we get back into things right now, this next song comes to us from the Houston-born but now New York City sharp and multi-instrumentalist Corey King. Known most for his trombone skills and keyboard skills, he's also a singer, songwriter, and producer who, again, has had quite a genre-blending career so far. He's known to blend jazz, soul, indie rock, and electronic textures into a sound all his own. And one of the newest songs that we've gotten into the library is his Off the Embankment from Change the Wind. I'll be back with you in the second half. Enjoy this set of music. And as always, stick around on the mainstream.

As we get ready to get back into the tunes, a shout out to friends who are dialed in on KNVC 95.1 FM in and around Carson City, Nevada. And as always, friends, it's good to have you here, so stick around if you can. But if you can't, one of the ways I encourage you to pick up where you left off is by checking your own station's live stream capabilities. And I've been trying to talk about that more because I love the connections to homegrown radio. And as always, it's the best way to stay up to date with not only this, but your own local personalities and all their bad dad jokes or mom jokes or whatever the case may be. And of course, the best music that you know and love with community news and so much more. So again, check those listings or just head on over to mainstreamradio.net. There are social media links. I'm increasing work on the blog, and there are a lot of other new features, including some of the collaborations that I have the honor of being a part of. So again, it's great to fill this portfolio up a little bit more. Sometimes you have to take a step back and realize just how much work you do put into things. And I'm thankful that you can be here for a very important part of work that I'm extremely passionate about. I love being able to create this space where mainstream indigenous artists can co-mingle with the best artists around the world, because we deserve nothing less. So do keep that in mind as well. One more new tune to get into the library. The first song of this set was introduced into the rotation at the beginning of August, and it, of course, is Holy Waves from their newest album, I'm Danda. Released July 10th on Suicide Squeeze Records, they are tackling some more deliberate terrain with heavier use of loops and samples and hypnotic cyclical grooves, all ingredients that I think that makes for some really interesting listening. From their newest album, it's Dewey's Dirge, getting us back into this block on your all-time favorite-ish video show, The Mainstream.

Aloe Black from his Stand Together album, It's Not On My Watch, here on the Mainstream. We also heard Cusk with Doom's Banjo from their self-titled EP, released not too long ago. And again, it's the latest from Holy Wave that got us into the block. From their I'm Dada, it's Dewey's Dirge that kicked off that set. You know, it's that time where I get really sad, at least for a little bit. There's a good chance you'll be joining me sooner than later. And if you're just not getting enough on your favorite local airwaves, reach out to Nola Daves Moses, the distribution director at Native Voice One. Drop her a line at nola@nv1.org. PJ Vegas and Tippy coming up. We'll also hear from Vampire, but right now, this is a new collaboration from Haley Wallace and Kiva Ma. And this song, Deadly, is a track doing great on the Indigenous Music Countdown right now. In fact, that's how I came across this groovy tune. So for your consideration and approval, enjoy this newest edition onto the Mainstream.

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day. Gratitude we hold for you in our hearts.

Not only is Mohkinstis the name of Shane Ghostkeeper and the band Ghostkeeper's newest single, it's also a Blackfoot word for the land of Calgary, meaning elbow, referring to the confluence of the Bow River and the Elbow River. It's a metaphor for Shane and his wife, Sarah, where they spent the early part of their relationship, and it's a metaphor for destiny, two rivers that meet like lovers, and it's also a welcoming symbol from the Blackfoot communities where they now reside. And I know you're a longtime listener of Gyno, right? But if you haven't, be sure to check out a recent edition where Shane and I got caught up on numerous recording projects, some of his film work, and even his directorial debut. A lot of exciting things happening with one of the most fascinating singer-songwriters on the scene right now. I'm Brett Mabee, and I'm excited for you to be joining this hour's listening. If it's your first time joining up, welcome to a space where we take on the challenge of reimagining what a mainstream music scene can look and sound like. It puts Indigenous representation front and center, and that is

is part of the reason for the eclectic nature of this here little mainstream show. So again, stick around if you can, but if you can't, more details can be found at mainstreamradio.net, including that chat with Shane. All right, looking ahead, we'll be hearing from up-and-coming Mohawk singer-songwriter Guahorani. Later on, Pete Sands and the Drifters. Also a new one to get in from Putty Waters. And, speaking of new tunes, this one comes from the duo Domi and JD Beck. I'm not sure if you've seen any of their YouTube videos. Domi plays piano, JD Beck plays the drums. They've collaborated with artists like Thundercat and so many more, and they have a sound all their own. The track that we're going to be introducing into the rotation right now is Concertino for piano, drums, and orchestra, found on the duo's newest album, Who Asked? For your consideration and approval, turn it up and get your groove on today on the mainstream.

Tanse, this is Raven Reed from Saskatchewan, Canada, and you're listening to Native Voice One, Native American Radio Network.

Guaharani with Parking Lot, a 2024 single and a great track in the rotation. Before that was Yasmin Williams and Magro's Nectar from the Acadia release. And again, for the first time, we heard Domi and J.D. Beck's concertino for piano, drums, and orchestra found on their new release, Who Asked? Well, I asked, and I think you're asking for more as well, so stick around for another new submission into the rotation and a whole lot more of the songs that you've known to come and love here on the mainstream. But if you do have to step away once again, mainstreamradio.net's got you covered. I'm always adding more to the site itself, including some of the collaborations I have the great honor of being a part of. There are now social media links and, of course, the full digital archive. So go check things out at mainstreamradio.net. Not one, but two from Brazil before this hour's through. Later on, Father John Misty, even some Thundercat, and Putty Waters has a new song that we're going to be getting into the rotation. No, I did not say Muddy Waters, but obviously it is a fun twist on the legendary blues man's name. So again, stick around for that. Right now, we're heading on out to Minnesota by way of Dene artist Corey Medina and Brothers, a guitarist who started playing at the age of 12, and he had one mission. He wanted to make people feel the way he felt when listening to B.B. King or Aretha Franklin. That emotional intent is a core part of his sound. From an earlier release, Better Days, you're invited to turn it up with the rest and stick around for the rest of this hour's listening on the mainstream.

And that's what it's like to live in harmony, you know, even to the salmon. We have a sermon for that.

All right, as we get back into this hour's broadcast, welcome. I'm Brett Mabee. If you're just now getting here, pull up a chair and stick around for the entire time. But before going any further, a shout out to friends in and around the third largest city in California and the 10th in the U.S. Of course, I'm talking about the great listeners on KCXU, LPFM, in and around San Jose, California, dialed into 92.7. Again, it's good to have you here. And before the hour of listening is up, we'll be enjoying music from the likes of Thundercat and one from Current Joys and Oddbody. We're going to kick off this set with the latest from Father John Misty. It's yet another sneak peek of his August 16th Best Of album, the aptly titled Greatish Hits. That sounds like something I would say. The full name is Greatish Hits. I followed my dreams and my dreams said to crawl. So without further ado, turn it up with the payoff. I'll be back with you momentarily during this song's Listening on the Mainstream.

0: My Shadow Life from Current Joy's and Odd Bodies' Love and Pop album, today on the mainstream. We also heard some Thundercat, Angelica Garcia, and Father John Misty all in this second half. But, sadly, it is about that time. We gotta part ways for a little bit, and I get as sad as lovers do when they have to go one way or another. So, you're always welcome back. My door is always open. Feel free to check your local listings for the next time you can tune in on your favorite AM/FM frequencies. And I also like to point out that there's a really good chance that your favorite station has their own live stream, and it's the best way to stay up to date with not only this, but all your community news, the personalities from your hometown, and so much more. So again, there are a lot of ways to join me for an hour of engaging music. I do have one final block, and we'll be hearing from my good friend Graham Jones. Also, the DeRuddy Column, but not before introducing this indie alternative single into the rotation. It's new to the mainstream. It was released April 20th, and I'm glad that I saw it on the Indigenous Music Countdown. Without further ado, for your consideration and approval, enjoy Putty Waters and Fading You. Don't Let Go on the mainstream.
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A recent release from one Kevin Roosevelt Moore, of course an artist that you might know better as Keb Mo. A name that came quite accidentally. His drummer Quentin Denard coined the nickname, and the record label adopted it as a street talk abbreviation of his full name. I think it rolls off the tongue just a little bit better. What about you? He's not just a guitarist. He also plays vocals, guitar, harmonica, banjo, mandolin, bass, and keyboards. He's a real musician's musician, and that's why I like to feature him as often as I can here on the mainstream. From his latest album, The Breakdown, It's One Day Away, a recent track that we got into the library in a fantastic and optimistic way to get back into our listening together. If you're just now joining, I'm Brett Mabey, and as always, stick around for the entire hour if you can. But if you can't, I get it. We're all busy. It's not just me. I know that. So don't be afraid if you have to step away from listening. I'm not going to guilt you too much, because you can also take these great songs with you wherever you go as well. There are plenty of digital means, including mainstreamradio.net. I'll have some details about the many ways you can get songs in for consideration in the rotation, and so much more. But you're here for the music, and I want to bring you some great tunes. I have a double shot of Joy Oladokun coming up right now as we introduce one of the latest from her. But looking ahead into the hour as well, and

I guess there are a few different double shots in this hour of listening, including an artist that's featured on numerous recordings, Aruj Aftab. So stick around for more details on that. Violet Grohl, a new one from Brooklyn Paramount and their new live album, and so much more. And getting back to Joy Oladokun, this single, Kind, was released in July. It is a preview of her latest album, the September 25th release, Hope is a Heavy Thing. And this song is specifically about letting go of the things that hold you back, including harmful systems, inherited beliefs, and relationships that no longer serve you. There's a lyric that says, to understand your future, you have to confront your past, and that's a mantra that I can surely get down with. For your consideration and approval, it's Kind, today on the Mainstream.

Teddy Swims from his I've Tried Everything But Therapy Part 2 with Guilty on the Mainstream. And once again, we heard a double shot of Joy Oladokun, the first of which was our most recent addition into the rotation. That was Kind, found on her newest album, Hope is a Heavy Thing. And also, we heard Northern Sky from The Fire Inside, a great soundtrack song as well. So if you're just now getting here, you can get caught back up on all of that and so much more by heading on over to mainstreamradio.net, or as always, check your local station's live stream capabilities. There's a good chance that you can catch me there should you have to step away from your home, office, or car radio. Again, I love the magic of old school AM/FM radio, but I got to admit, sometimes, just like you, I like the convenience of the postmodern digital age. Plenty more great music before this first half is through, and we're going to get our rock and roll grooves on with one from Zune. Also, Youth, a band that, if you've ever checked out their live videos on YouTube, are pretty cool, and even gave me the idea to have the most mobile setup that I can in. Again, more details coming on that. All right, right now, though, it's a singer-songwriter who has perfect pitch, according to her dad, Dave Grohl. Of course, I'm talking about Violet. He discovered this by accident. He said that Violet can identify notes instantly and harmonize on the fly. And he realized that when she corrected him during a vocal warm-up. And he's also gone on to say that she's the toughest producer that he's ever worked with. And during the recording of Nausea, Violet insisted on multiple takes until the feel was right. So she's not just an Apple baby, although I don't think she'd be terribly offended. Something tells me that she would own up to it and, you know, probably speak on the tremendous opportunity that being Dave's Grohl daughter has actually provided. But she is really, really a good musician, as evidence on Bug in the Cake. The song getting us back into this book.

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All right, we're at the halfway point of the hour. I'm Brett Mabee, and if you're just now getting here, shame on you. I'm just kidding. I told you I'd never make you feel bad. And part of the reason is because you can always get comp back up anyway. 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I do love hearing from listeners, especially when you tell me that it's made your day, or maybe you're tuned in and nothing else is on, and the mainstream is an oasis in a desert of some less-than-funky radio, let's say. Either way, reach out to me. 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Before the hour's up, Rainbow Kitten Surprise. We'll also be getting a new one in from Brooklyn Paramount. But right now, we're going to get back into the second half with Cautious Clay and Arouge Off Top. Now, earlier in the opening, I mentioned that we're going to actually have a double shot of Arouge Off Top, as they're featured on multiple songs. I don't have any solo off top, but I do have Cautious Clay and a collaboration with Bonobo. That one being a more recent tune into the rotation. For this one, we're actually going back to the early days of the mainstream with Cautious Clay and Arouge Off Top's Glass Space, also featuring Kai Eckhart, found on the Carpe album. I'll be back with you one last time. I know that was a lot to take in, so I'm going to skedaddle for a little bit. Keep it tuned in to the mainstream.

hard to get friends. What I thought that they wanted, never had they needed a good friend as I've been. Don't get me venting on friends who resent you, cause all you've ever done has been a noose to hang on to. They thought was a necklace and reckless, they fell into hell. We both hang with nothing to do but scratch, kick. Like gravity went like, fall this, like gravity went like.

0: Ace and Abby's classic, Somebody Else, today on the mainstream. We also heard Rainbow Kitten Surprise with It's Called Free Fall, the Grizz remix. Earlier was Bonobo featuring Arooj Aftab with Fire on the Water, and before that was Cautious Clay and Arooj Aftab with Glass Face. Of course, Arooj Aftab is one of the most innovative, emotionally resonant artists working in the scene today. She's a Pakistani American singer, composer, and producer who's known for blending jazz and neo-Sufi traditions in a really unique sound. So, on that note, that does officially do it for me. I'd stay here all day if I could, but as it is, I gotta go do the dishes. So stick around. Who knows, you might be joining me sooner than later. Check those local listings, as I might be with you before you know it. If you can't, or you do prefer to listen at your own convenience, head on over to mainstreamradio.net. A couple of bass legends who teamed up with a tribute to the late, great Bernie Worrell before this block is through. Our second new addition comes to us from Ripe. This is from the Brooklyn Paramount Live album. It's the third and final preview of their July 31st release that came out on Ineffable Records. Turn It Up with Kara Lee, and let me know what you think about it. I'll be back with you sooner than later. In the meantime, be good to yourself and each other, and keep on tuning in to the mainstream.
1: All right. This is a recognizable song in an unrecognizable form. Once you know it, just let loose, all right?

Tony and I used our instruments to cry. So when I look into the sky, true friends will never die. We may have wished upon a star, but here we are, hands in the cookie jar. Everybody wants to be a star.

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Although Jay Lee Wolf's recent single Blood Orange entered the mainstream rotation just a short while ago, it's already not her newest single, and I'm pretty excited to be introducing yet more new releases from one of my favorite artists before too long. Now, while Jay Lee got her start in the hustle and bustle of Toronto, these days she's really enjoying the country life living on her grandma's farm. I'm your host, Brett Mabee, and first and foremost, I'm thankful you're well, and as always, I hope there are good minds everywhere across our beautiful Mother Earth today. If you're just now joining, you've picked a heck of a time. We have the whole hour ahead, and I can't wait to cherish each and every second with you, as we'll be listening to music from the likes of Blackfoot artist Forrest Eagle Speaker and his band, The North Sound. Later on, Aloe Black, a new one to get into the rotation from Haley Wallace and Kiva Ma. More immediately is Winona Oak, The North Stars, and this new addition from Ineffable Records artist Lila Ike. Enjoy her July 24th single, What It Feels Like. I'll be back with you before too long. You know the drill. Enjoy your listening today on the mainstream. Sing along, and of course, give a good listen to the words in this song on the mainstream.

Winona Oaks, 2025, I Broke Me First, on the mainstream. We also heard the North Star's Hometown, and Lila Ike's What It Feels Like is our first new addition for the hour. There is yet another one. Stick around for more details on that. Well, I kind of already gave it away. It's Indigenous pair Haley Wallace and Kiva Ma. So stick around. In addition to the new tune for the library, we'll also be hearing from Holy Wave and one from Cusk. As we get back into things right now, this next song comes to us from the Houston-born but now New York City sharp and multi-instrumentalist Corey King. Known most for his trombone skills and keyboard skills, he's also a singer, songwriter, and producer who, again, has had quite a genre-blending career so far. He's known to blend jazz, soul, indie rock, and electronic textures into a sound all his own. And one of the newest songs that we've gotten into the library is his Off the Embankment from Change the Wind. I'll be back with you in the second half. Enjoy this set of music. And as always, stick around on the mainstream.

As we get ready to get back into the tunes, a shout out to friends who are dialed in on KNVC 95.1 FM in and around Carson City, Nevada. And as always, friends, it's good to have you here, so stick around if you can. But if you can't, one of the ways I encourage you to pick up where you left off is by checking your own station's live stream capabilities. And I've been trying to talk about that more because I love the connections to homegrown radio. And as always, it's the best way to stay up to date with not only this, but your own local personalities and all their bad dad jokes or mom jokes or whatever the case may be. And of course, the best music that you know and love with community news and so much more. So again, check those listings or just head on over to mainstreamradio.net. There are social media links. I'm increasing work on the blog, and there are a lot of other new features, including some of the collaborations that I have the honor of being a part of. So again, it's great to fill this portfolio up a little bit more. Sometimes you have to take a step back and realize just how much work you do put into things. And I'm thankful that you can be here for a very important part of work that I'm extremely passionate about. I love being able to create this space where mainstream indigenous artists can co-mingle with the best artists around the world, because we deserve nothing less. So do keep that in mind as well. One more new tune to get into the library. The first song of this set was introduced into the rotation at the beginning of August, and it, of course, is Holy Waves from their newest album, I'm Dada. Released July 10th on Suicide Squeeze Records, they are tackling some more deliberate terrain with heavier use of loops and samples and hypnotic cyclical grooves, all ingredients that I think that makes for some really interesting listening. From their newest album, it's Dewey's Dirge, getting us back into this block on your all-time favorite-ish radio show, The Mainstream.

Allo Black from his Stand Together album, It's Not On My Watch, here on the Mainstream. We also heard Cusk with Doom's Banjo from their self-titled EP, released not too long ago. And again, it's the latest from Holy Wave that got us into the block from their I'm Dada. It's Dewey's Dirge that kicked off that set. You know, it's that time where I get really sad, at least for a little bit. There's a good chance you'll be joining me sooner than later. And if you're just not getting enough on your favorite local airwaves, reach out to Nola Daves Moses, the distribution director at Native Voice One. Drop her a line at nola@nv1.org. PJ Vegas and Tippy coming up. We'll also hear from Vampire, but right now, this is a new collaboration from Haley Wallace and Kiva Ma. And this song, Deadly, is a track doing great on the Indigenous Music Countdown right now. In fact, that's how I came across this groovy tune. So for your consideration and approval, enjoy this newest edition onto the Mainstream.

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Welcome to another Swing Session, a recollection of the music and the music makers of the 1930s and 40s. I'm Bill Burkhart. In this session, we put the spotlight on two guys named Charlie.

Charlie Barnett was a saxophone player. The son of a wealthy New York family, he left Yale University in his freshman year to play sax on ocean liners and freelance in New York City. Barnett formed his first band in 1933, but it wasn't until 1936 that the band got a booking at the Glen Island Casino, the launching pad for the big bands of that era, like the Dorseys, Glenn Miller, and others. It was at Glen Island Casino that he introduced a group called the Modernaires, who were to go on to great fame as Glenn Miller's vocal group. He had a good ear for talent, and future stars like trumpeters Neil Hefti, Clark Terry, Doc Severinsen, guitarist Barney Kessel, clarinetist Buddy DeFranco, and singer Lena Horne were part of the band during its history. The band caught fire in 1939 when Billy May joined it as arranger and trumpet player, and the band recorded this tune.

Cherokee, the Charlie Barnett Orchestra. Charlie Barnett played that tune, but it was written by another swing-era band leader by the name of Ray Noble as a ballad. And Count Basie was the first to play it at a fast tempo. Barnett made it a hit and his band's theme song. The Barnett Band had a way with ballads, too. Here's a 1941 hit by the band with Bob Carroll singing, I Hear a Rhapsody.

I Hear a Rhapsody, the Charlie Barnett Band and Bob Carroll singing the vocal. Here in a musical tribute to a New Jersey highway in 1940, the Barnett Band plays Pompton Turnpike.

Pompton Turnpike, Charlie Barnett's band. Charlie Barnett was a pioneer. His was one of the early integrated orchestras at a time when racial integration was not very popular. His was the first white-led band to play at the Apollo Theater in Harlem. And musicians genuinely enjoyed playing for Charlie Barnett. In the tradition of the young man who left Yale in his freshman year, the band always had a good time. Listen to this 1945 recording, and listen for the pyramids of brass on Skyliner.

Charlie Spivak had a reputation for playing the trumpet with a beautiful tone. He developed the sound in his early years with the bands of Ben Pollack, the Dorsey Brothers, Ray Noble, Bob Crosby, Tommy Dorsey, and Jack Teagarden. He formed his own band in 1940 with the financial backing of a fellow band leader by the name of Glenn Miller. And armed with jazz and ballads arranged by future band leaders, Sonny Burke, Nelson Riddle, and Les Elgart, Charlie Spivak set out to make his fortune in the swing era.

Serenade in Blue, Charlie Spivak and his orchestra, and earlier we heard Star Dreams, his theme song. Spivak was a pleasant fellow, eager to please and not wishing to offend people. He played with a mute in his horn in his early years. That was until Harry James showed him how popular the open trumpet sound could be.

Blue Lou, Charlie Spivak. Charlie's friend Glenn Miller is credited with getting the Spivak Band hired into the Glen Island Casino for the winter of 1941-42 following the Glenn Miller Band at that location. Glen Island Casino was a popular location for network radio broadcasts, and every big band vied for that booking. Following such broad public exposure, the band was hired to do a Hollywood movie. And while in California, Spivak hired vocalist Irene Day. Irene was to front the band for the remainder of its years and record some of its biggest hits. And she married Charlie. Here's More Than You Know, Irene Day doing the vocal with the Charlie Spivak Orchestra.

The Tale of Two Guys Named Charlie. Charlie Spivak retired to Florida in 1947, and Charlie Barnett disbanded his orchestra in 1948, but not without some solid contributions to the swing era.

a piano style that would have a big influence on Nat King Cole. We heard a Duke Ellington tune recorded in 1940 by pianist Clarence Prophet, Hot and Bothered. In the mid-40s, Decca recognized that they could sell a lot more records by teaming two of their most popular stars, the Andrews Sisters and Guy Lombardo's orchestra. Here's the result of that collaboration, The Glory of Love.

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1: We're going to listen to the pop tune style of one of the giants of jazz. It's the softer side of Count Basie and his orchestra, beginning with Irving Berlin's Blue Skies.

We heard Blue Skies, followed by More Than You Know, and ending with Time on My Hands. Count Basie and his orchestra. Les Brown formed his own band in 1938, but he began his band-leading career as the leader of the Duke University Blue Devils Orchestra. While there, he wrote this tune, The Dance of the Blue Devils.

Les Brown and his band of renown opening with his own composition, Dance of the Blue Devils, then following with the big hit for the band and its singer, Doris Day, from 1945, My Dreams Are Getting Better All the Time, and they close the set with Swamp Fire. You and I have been exploring the music of the 1930s and 40s with performances by Charlie Barnett, Charlie Spivak, the Andrews Sisters, Count Basie, and Les Brown. I'm Bill Burkhart for Swing Sessions.

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Daybreak is coming up next.

0: Well, good morning. It is Monday, September 28th. You're tuning in to Daybreak here this morning on WTAP Radio. I'm Callie Hawkins, and joining me here in the studio again this morning, Roger Linehan.
1: Good morning, Callie.
0: Good morning. Glad to have you back here in the station.
1: Thank you. Thank you. Good to be here this morning. Beautiful morning.
0: Oh, my gosh. Just lovely. Yeah, we've had a little bit of some, not a lot of color in the sky for sunrise, but just a little hint kind of on the horizon. Really calm this morning. And yeah, we're pretty comfortable this morning.
1: Driving in from Hovland, I had the moon in front of me and the dawn coming over Lake Superior behind me. Just beautiful.
0: Yeah, and the harbor was really calm looking at it this morning here as well. And we're sitting at about 50 degrees here at the WTIP station and in the Grand Marais Harbor right now as well. And as I mentioned, really barely even a breeze this morning as well. So right here at the station right now, 50 or so degrees and pretty calm. And it looks like that is going to be pretty much our trend for today as well. Mostly sunny conditions. We have a little bit of some clouds in the sky, but very minimal. And we're expected to have a little bit of some maybe northeast winds pick up later in our afternoon hours, about 5 miles per hour. But as I'm looking at the forecast here throughout the area, it looks like 51 degrees up in Grand Portage this morning. As I mentioned, about 53 or so here at the WTIP

0: and 96% humidity. Mary says she received 0.1 inches of rain on Saturday night. What a lovely weekend. Tourists and locals are all smiling. The colors could not be more beautiful. Great win for the USA in the President's Cup. They made it really interesting. Mary also says, also had a great win for the Gopher football team and the Vikings. So happy Monday, everyone, and enjoy this beautiful fall week. So, yes.
1: And the Lynx lost.
0: Did they?
1: Yes.
0: Oh, okay.
1: So now they go to New York tomorrow night for the second out of three, and they got to win that one.
0: All right. Down on the wire on that yep. one.
1: Then they come back to Minneapolis.
0: Well, good. Well, sweet. Yeah, we have the Vikings that won yesterday, and it sounds like the Gophers won there as well.
1: Yes, they did.
0: Mary is keeping up on her sports down there on the West
1: End. She is.
0: She's at it. Well, looking at our extended forecast for today, we mentioned it's going to be mostly sunny. We have a little bit of some northeast winds moving in later today, but highs in the 60s for much of our Arrowhead region here this morning and throughout later today. Moving into our evening hours, just a quick peek. Cloudy temperatures tonight, lows in the upper 40s. A little bit of some wind switching, southeast winds 5 miles per hour overnight tonight as well. And Roger, looking at our forecast for the next couple of days, we're actually have a little bit of some precipitation headed into our forecast for tomorrow. So 30 to about 60% chance for some showers likely tomorrow. A little bit of some breezy conditions definitely picking up tomorrow as well. Expected highs in the kind of high 50s, I would say, pretty much along the entire North Shore for tomorrow. A little bit of some chance for maybe some thunderstorms as well. And breezy conditions up to about 15 miles per hour later in our afternoon hours. Those precipitation and showers continuing Tuesday night, and then we'll dry out on Wednesday. So,
1: be good to get a little rain.
0: Yeah, we'll take it. We're still hovering in a little bit of some drought conditions.
1: Yes.
0: A lot of the southern parts of our state received quite a bit of rain, and even down into Iowa last week and a half ago or so. We really didn't get hit by much of that rain at all, so we'll take definitely take a little bit more.
1: Yes.
0: All right. Well, coming up on Daybreak here this morning, Roger, we're going to continue our election and candidate coverage. This is something, if you've been tuning into Daybreak all last week, that you've been hearing all sorts of candidate interviews with, whether it's school board or the hospital board or commissioners or all sorts of open seat soil and water conservation district. So this week, we're going to switch over and we're going to hear from Grand Marais City Council. And this morning, ahead of the November general election, we're going to hear from two candidates that are running for the Grand Marais City Council. So those will be Ben Peters and Bill Lobus. They are right now the incumbents. They currently sit on the Grand Marais City Council. There technically are three candidates running for the two open seats on the City Council. And so we're going to hear from the two incumbents this morning here on Daybreak. And then later on Daybreak, in the next couple of days, potentially Wednesday here, we're going to hear from that third candidate, Dane Kluka.
1: Okay.
0: Yep, and so he is also that candidate running, and we're going to hear that on Wednesday, so stay tuned for that conversation. And then if you miss it, and maybe by chance you have to head to work, or you're driving, and you're not able to finish all of the interviews here this morning on Daybreak, we'll make those available on our website as well, so in case you can't catch it this morning.
1: They're very informative and very helpful for getting ready to go to the polls in November.
0: Absolutely. And then, Roger, tonight, actually, speaking of Hovland and kind of your neck of the woods, we're going to be hearing from two candidates that are running for District 1, Cook County Commissioner, Deb White, incumbent, and then Matt Kelm as well. That'll be a live one-hour candidate forum this evening, 5 p.m. here at WTIP. So you can tune in, you can stream us, and stay updated on things happening within your district, District 1.
1: I know where I'll be at 5 o'clock.
0: Yeah.
1: Listening
0: in
1: to the radio, yes.
0: Yeah. And Roger, talk to us a little bit about kind of your time on working within the news department, kind of going back with Jay and being involved in WTIP, kind of what your experience was like during heading into an election.
1: much the same.
0: Yeah.
1: Much the same. We did the interviews and that. Jay handled most of that. I was program director, so I wasn't that involved. But, you know, what I really enjoyed were the interviews we did with office holders, like our representative in Congress and our two United States senators from Minnesota. And one of the funnest interviews that we did, I think, was with Al Franken when he was newly in office. And for some reason, he got hung up on the word voyageur and really had fun pronouncing it and playing with it and everything. And then he gave the best recipe for porridge, Voyager porridge, made with wild rice and hazelnuts and blueberries and all sorts of good things. But that was a fun interview. But there was a, you know, we had a lot of good information coming

0: from our from the candidates and from the people who were actually elected and in office. So,
1: yeah.
0: But it's a busy season. It always culminated on election night, and I remember being in the station until 3 in the morning waiting for the last results from Cook County. But, yeah, that was always fun, and Rhonda joined us, too, as well, Rhonda Silence, and made it a really fun evening.
1: She loved diving into the maps and the records and the stats, and she knew she'd go back and spend just hours doing research.
0: Exactly.
1: And be able to pull that out on election night, yeah.
0: You know, and every time I hear the theme song for the news show at noon, I think of her.
1: Yeah.
0: Because she always played that.
1: Mm-hmm.
0: Yeah, she was. It was good. It was fun, but it was good getting the information out. We threw in a little music and just had a good time. And Jay was there, and
1: yeah.
0: Rhonda and me, and so that's what we did.
1: Yeah. Well, we'll be back at it for that night as well.
0: I'm
1: sure it's going to be a long night here in the station. Usually, we get a couple pizzas and hang out and pick out some good music and talk about kind of the elections and replay a little bit of some of the candidate interviews.
0: Yep.
1: And then also talk about some of the results as well. So that'll happen this November too. It's going to be a long day. Maybe we'll have you back in the studio there.
0: Maybe I'll come.
1: Come join us, yeah. Well, good. Well, the time is 7:09, and you're tuning into Daybreak here this morning with Callie Hawkins and Roger Linehan. Mm-hmm. Programming on WTIP is supported in part by Ampers, a network of independent public radio stations throughout the state of Minnesota. 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We'll get to some news and some headlines here in just a moment.

0: Well, we're going to start off with some news and some announcements here this morning. And just a reminder for folks, on the west end of the county, the Cook County Highway Department is going to replace a culvert on Kramer Road. This will be tomorrow, Tuesday, September 29th, so prepare for that one. The culvert is located approximately 300 feet west of Dyers Lake Road and the County Road 30 intersection, so that work will require just a brief closure of Kramer Road tomorrow morning, 9 a.m. to noon. So keep that in mind if you happen to be traveling out that way or along Kramer Road tomorrow morning. And then over this last week, the U.S. Forest Service officials with the Superior National Forest began their fall prescribed burn operations. A lot of these happening in the mid-trail area of the Gunflint and throughout much of the Gunflint Ranger District and the Tofte Ranger District as well. So those burn operations are going to continue for the next couple of months, basically until December, as weather conditions allow. The scale of the prescribed burns throughout the Gunflint and Tofte Ranger Districts span roughly 2,200 acres. So quite of a wide expanse and quite a few different areas in the mid-trail area that were happening last week as well and will continue. Well, 7:11, the time is, and Roger, I think we'll get to some news and some headlines here in just a moment. We're going to catch up with some more news from across our state first.
1: Very good.
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3: With headlines from around the state, I'm Zan Holston. Coming up, a legal battle over rainbows in schools.
4: Students do have First Amendment rights to express themselves.
3: And concerns about a quarry near Rochester's airport.
5: There's just a lot of things to consider when we're talking about potential risks to air navigation.
3: But first, the basketball hoops are down and security cameras are up at Our Lady of Grace Church and school playground in Edina after police say a group of teenagers were targeted in a drive-by shooting as they played.
6: I know many people in Edina are feeling frustrated, angry, and frankly, afraid.
3: The Edina police chief posted a strong message on social media over the weekend, asking for the public's help to identify the shooters and stop what he calls gang-related shootings. Witnesses say a car drove up to a group of 16 to 18-year-olds playing basketball late Tuesday evening, and several people fired handguns out of the car and sped away.
6: We cannot dismiss an incident like this simply because no one was hurt. But we also recognize that this is bigger than Edina.
3: The chief says the shooting is part of a regional and growing pattern, similar to a shooting in July at Yancey Park and several other recent shootings in neighboring communities.
6: We want answers, we want to identify the people responsible, and we want to prevent this from happening again.
3: Police say the players had no affiliation with the church or school. A check on a relative in west central Minnesota's Otter Tail County ended up in a deadly police standoff and shooting. The sheriff's office say they responded to a 911 call of a man barricading himself inside a rural home Friday. They say he then fired at an armored SWAT vehicle and pointed a gun at officers when he came outside. Police then shot and killed him. No one else was injured. The waiting period to buy a gun in Minnesota and the Twin Cities is the focus of a new federal court case. The Justice Department sued the state, Minneapolis, and St. Paul late last week, saying rules for firearm permits and transfer waits violate the Second Amendment, with some buyers forced to wait 30 to 60 days for a permit. Two Detroit Lakes families are now working with the ACLU of Minnesota to overturn a school board rule they say illegally bans rainbows and other gay pride symbols in school. The Northwest Minnesota School Board voted 4-2 in July to remove signage and symbols the district had not approved, specifically naming rainbow stickers, flags, and buttons. The families in the ACLU say the rule violates free speech, equal protection, and civil rights law because it only targets LGBTQ symbols.
4: When asked if it would apply to Christian symbols, he said no, because I'm Christian, so those don't bother me.
3: It also accuses the four members who voted for the ban of violating open meeting rules by coordinating behind closed doors. Board members who supported the ban say they want classrooms free of political and social statements. Bird flu is back in Minnesota poultry farms weeks before cases typically begin in the fall. More than 260,000 birds and 10 different flocks have tested positive since September 1st. State animal health officials say cases usually begin in October as wild birds migrate and encourage flock owners to report any suspicious health issues. The fate of a proposed rock quarry near Rochester's airport is still up in the air after city staff warned council members quarry expansion could create hazards for airplanes.
5: Blasting could throw rock into the airspace when planes fly low. Dust from blasting could block pilots' visibility of the runway and safety lights.
3: Quarry representatives told the city council blasting would only occur about six times a year and would be coordinated with the airport and weather conditions. But the council voted to consider the proposal again next month. And finally, Minnesota honored its fallen firefighters yesterday, even as the search for some of their families continues. Firefighters, families, and community members gathered at the Fallen Firefighter Memorial at the Capitol, which bears the names of the 228 firefighters who have died in the line of duty dating back to 1881. Organizers say they're still looking for the families of 93 firefighters who they hope to recognize and present with flags. Governor Walz ordered flags at state buildings lowered to half staff for the annual Day of Remembrance. For North Star Stories, I'm Zan Holston.
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0: And the time is 7:17. You're tuning into Daybreak here this morning on WTIP Radio. Roger, I think you have a kind of an interesting story to share here this morning that you found.
1: I hope so. I know there are a lot of people out there who share their lives with dogs. So if you have a dog in your home, give a listen.
0: Yeah.
1: I found this in the Washington Post over the weekend, and I apologize if I stumble over some of the names in here because they're names that I am not used to pronouncing. So anyway, here we go. Humans have sophisticated language abilities. Dogs, as it turns out, may have learned some of our tricks. In new research out of Hungary, published this week in the journal Science, scientists found that dogs use the same strategy to pick out words in streams of speech that infant humans do. They listen for consonants to figure out when one word ends and another begins. Here's what cognitive neuroscientist Attila Andix of Eötvös Loránd University in Budapest has to say, quoting, "This is what we call the consonant bias. Basically, what we show here is evidence that unlike other mammals, dogs do the same. They also process speech with a consonant bias," close quote. To study this, the researchers brought 20 dogs and 20 humans into a lab and played streams of nonsense words for them, some with consonant patterns, some with vowel patterns, and some with no pattern at all. The scientists collected electroencephalographic EEG data to measure brain activity. Some of the dogs had been with families their whole lives, while others had been in shelters or on streets as puppies. The different backgrounds allowed researchers to test whether early exposure to language is critical for dogs to develop the ability to segment out words by listening for consonants. The researchers found that both the dogs and humans had increased brain activity with the consonant patterns, including the dogs who weren't exposed to speech until later in their lives. Cognitive scientist from George Washington University, Francis Subiol, explained that babies have a unique problem. They have to learn a super complicated signal, the speech signal, he said, is super messy. He pointed out that men and women sound differently, and yet humans have to cut through all that noise and get to the heart of the matter by identifying the words and then their meanings. Subiol was not involved in the Hungarian study. The George Washington professor also said the fact that dogs have developed the ability to do this points to how attuned to humans the dogs are. Subiol said, quoting, "They're listening. They're paying attention. Those experiences are shaping their brains in ways that are quite similar to how those experiences shape the brains of human babies." To conclude, Attila Andix from Hungary said, quoting, "The research sheds new light on what we know about language evolution. It suggests that speech can also shape the brains of animals that don't have those special human complex language abilities." There's more, but it's very detailed. But if you're interested, the study of consonant bias, dogs and humans, can be found in last week's edition of the journal Science. Hmm. So some interesting things.
0: Oh, interesting.
1: I wonder if cats do the same.
0: Or any other animals. Yeah, I wonder.
1: Yeah, but they're saying dogs particularly can do this.
0: Interesting. Well, I think dogs know a lot more than we... I think there's a lot of area for us,
1: yes,
0: to still learn and understand what dogs can comprehend and what they can do and can't do.
1: I think that goes for all the animal world.
0: Exactly.
1: And beyond.
0: And beyond. Well, that's interesting. Maybe I'll start practicing that at home with my dogs.
1: Okay.
0: Come up with certain words and see if they're paying attention. Maybe somebody else listening too will do that with their dogs today.
1: We'll find out. Maybe they'll let us know.
0: Yeah. Well, thanks, Roger, for
1: yes.
0: that. Well, the time is 7:20. And some more news and headlines here this morning. The Secretary of State, Steve Simon, said last week that Minnesota will not be affected by a U.S. Supreme Court ruling allowing states to use a federal database for their voter rolls. The Duluth News Tribune reports that in a Friday, September 25th, emergency 6-3 ruling, the Supreme Court said states can use a federal database known as the Systematic Alien Verification for Entitlements, or SAVE system, to verify the citizenship and immigration status of voters. Simon said the ruling didn't mandate that states use the database and that in any case, Minnesota isn't permitted by state law to do so. The SAVE program was created in 1986 as a tool to help agencies verify the immigration status of people applying for public benefits such as Social Security. An executive order from President Donald Trump in March revamped the program, with the Department of Homeland Security now using it as a tool to check citizenship. The Supreme Court's ruling in favor of the Trump administration follows the court's September 14th rejection of its plan to require USPS to screen mail-in ballots. And we're going to hear just a little bit more news and headlines here from and talking about election season and voting across Minnesota next. And then Roger and I will be back in just a moment.
2: As Minnesotans prepare to vote this fall, some are second-guessing how the midterms will play out. Local election leaders are monitoring how voters might adjust their plans amid national court battles and sagging public confidence about their ballot being counted. The U.S. Supreme Court recently blocked the Trump administration from requiring the Postal Service to add restrictions for processing mail-in ballots. Despite that outcome, a new poll this month says just 49% of Americans expect a free and fair midterm election. Itasca County election specialist Katie Johnson says the August primary offered clues about how voters are responding to federal actions.
3: We saw, I would say, at least a 75% increase of people coming into the courthouse to physically drop off their ballots rather than send them through the mail.
2: Johnson echoes colleagues who say unless you hear an announcement from the Minnesota Secretary of State, voting by mail is still a viable option. The September confidence poll was from the Center for Transparent and Trusted Elections at the University of California, San Diego. Separate new polling from NPR, PBS News, and Marist suggests voters still widely trust state and local election leadership, but there's declining faith in the Postal Service to deliver mail-in ballots on time. Eden Prairie City Clerk David Tigland agrees there appears to be a greater sense of confusion this election cycle, with questions from voters about any abrupt changes. He believes if there's lingering doubt in the back of your mind, you can't go wrong by being proactive.
4: The earlier you can make a voting plan, the better, whether that's getting your ballot in the mail or by coming in to vote absentee in person or doing on election day. You know, I would certainly advocate that for all Minnesota voters.
2: The confidence and confusion woes follow reports from voter outreach groups who said they were struggling financially leading up to the midterms. That created concern there wouldn't be as much education about needs like making sure your registration is up to date. Those worries are primarily felt by groups serving minority populations and rural areas. This is Mike Moen for Minnesota News Connection.

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1: Well, Roger, I was just looking up the sunrise and sunset.
2: Yes.
1: And we have officially passed under the 12-hour of daylight. And let's see. So we had sunrise this morning at 6:56, sunset at 6:46, bringing us to a total of 11 hours and 50 minutes. So I think we were talking about before daybreak that it is quite noticeable in the mornings and then in the evenings, too, that we're losing a little bit of some daylight every day.
2: Yeah, I noticed, too, we have a big window in the old cabin part of our home and high up on in the peak. And I notice in the spring how the sun is moving north, south to north. And in the fall, I notice because the way that the sun comes up early in the morning into the house. Mm-hmm. And it's changing back.
1: It is, yeah. It is. Yeah, I'm having a little bit. I like the little darkness in the mornings, mm-hmm. But later in the evening hours, I still want to be outdoors doing something, and I feel like it's that kind of, we're moving into the winter time where,
2: yes, we are.
1: Before we know it, we're going to be at 4 o'clock and it's going to be dark. I'm not quite ready for that yet.
2: I don't think any of us are.
1: No. So we have quite a bit of things going on throughout mm-hmm. Grand Marais and Cook County. It was a busy weekend. Happened to be down in Duluth this weekend and coming back up the shore yesterday. And oh my gosh, there were a line of vehicles that it seemed like this week was just a busy week up in Grand Marais. And a lot of people enjoying some of the fall colors. And Roger, how are things looking fall color wise out in Hovland?
2: About the same as the other places. I noticed that our birches and aspens started, well, actually the birches started a little early, but now they've slowed down and they're not changing as much as quickly as they had been.
1: Yeah.
2: But not seeing any deer at all. We've got a very small snowshoe hare that we've noticed in the past couple of weeks, along with the other hares. Mm-hmm. And it looks like the chipmunks and the squirrels are getting ready for winter. I think the chipmunks we have around the house are a lot like the Three Stooges. They'll chase each other around and roll around together, you know, fighting for a peanut. You know, I'll toss some peanuts off the balcony and they'll come for them. And blue jays. I've been listening to Josh and Mary Brislance's reports about blue jays, and they are obnoxious. I don't recall them being as obnoxious. We always have a few stay for the winter, but I don't remember them being like this in the fall.
1: I don't either. I was thinking that same thing just in the last couple of weeks. I feel like I've been seeing more blue jays mm-hmm. now for some odd reason. And I wish I would keep a bird book sometimes.
2: Yeah,
1: I could track this a little bit. But I've been noticing more blue jays in the bird feeder right now, too.
2: Well, and they weren't around for the summer. Mm-hmm. They were gone for a lot of the summer. We're not seeing any of our downy woodpeckers as usual, but we hear them. Also hear the pileated.
1: But
2: and we've got some harries as well, but they come in the winter.
1: Yeah.
2: We don't see them usually.
1: There's a lot of grackles around right now too. Those typically move in the fall, but I haven't seen any other birds that typically are starting their way in. Like I'm waiting for my Bohemian waxwings. Those are my favorite, the cedar waxwings.
2: Yep, they'll be here.
1: Eating the mountain ash berries. Those should be arriving here shortly. I always look forward to their arrival in fall.
2: Well, I thought it was interesting how the birds at night show up on radar, on the weather radar, and I've noticed that, you know, before I realized what it was and heard what it was, I was noticing how the radar in the evenings was that fog? Is that clouds? It's not rain. It's not going to be raining. But what it was the birds moving south.
1: Yeah, there's like 20,000 that, you know, can fly over Grand Marais or Cook County at one time overnight.
2: And I've seen numbers of millions flying over Cook County at night. Yeah. When they're either in both directions, depending on the time of year.
1: Good. Well, maybe you had a chance to get outdoors this week, maybe see some birds or some fall colors. It was a busy one throughout Grand Marais, and I was actually just looking at the Minnesota Department of Natural Resources, their fine fall color map, and they're saying right now that we're in the neck of the woods about 25 to 50% of our peak. I think there's certain pockets in certain areas that are pretty much coming up on almost peak.
2: Yep.
1: I think this weekend was kind of that turning point for many. Gosh, those maples are sure red.
2: They really
1: stand out among the rest. Yeah.
2: I was trying to look out the window on the north side of the studio to see if what's happening up on the hill. It looks still pretty green, at least from my
1: Yeah, some of the aspens and birches really haven't changed that much where the other ones are moving. So, but we'll see what happens this week. Mm-hmm. Actually, the Happy Hikers are headed out for their weekly hike tomorrow on the West End. So they'll be at Laveau Mountain. Again, that's Tuesdays at 9 a.m. So if you'd like to get out and enjoy some of the fall colors, you can tag along there. The group will meet at the Gitche-Gaumee State Trail parking lot on Highway 61. You can carpool or just meet at the trailhead there as well. You can find more information at Happy Hikers, Cook County, MN Community Facebook page as well.
2: Hopefully they won't get rained out.
1: No, that's right. There's supposed to be a little bit of some rain tomorrow as well. So yeah, we'll wait and see. All sorts of other events happening throughout Grand Marais and Cook County in the next couple of days. You can find all of that more on WTAP.org on our event calendar. Catch up on all sorts of latest news as well. And if you've missed the candidate election interviews from last week, you can find those there as well. In just a moment, Roger, we're going to be hearing from two of the three candidates that are running for the Grand Marais City Council. There's three candidates. Mm-hmm. There's two seats open. So kind of like a similar to a primary, top two that get the most votes will be selected and will win that election as well. So we're going to hear from candidate Ben Peters here. He's an incumbent running for the Grand Marais City Council. And then following that, we're going to hear from also incumbent Bill Lovis as well. Let's get to that conversation with Ben Peters first.
2: Okay.

0: Joining me now is Ben Peters, who is running for re-election for the Grand Marais City Council. Thanks, Ben, for stopping by WTIP.
1: Thank you, Callie. It's good to be here.
0: Of course. Well, Ben, you've served on the Grand Marais City Council for several years now and are running for re-election. I'd love to have you just start off by telling our listeners just a little bit about yourself, your time on the council, and what's motivating you to seek another term.
1: So, yeah, Ben Peters, I've been here for 20 in Grand Marais for 23, 24 years, something like that. My wife was born and raised in Cook County in Grand Marais, third generation. Seen a lot of changes. I think I got motivated to get on the city council, because I did see some massive changes on the horizon, and I kind of wanted to be a part of that. I wanted to figure out how do we steer those things? How do we make sure that we're maintaining, some of the balance of what made Cook County really great? And then moving forward, how do we just do things intelligently without, keeping affordability in mind was a big thing for me. I'm a hardworking person. We're Grand Marais and Cook County is full of hardworking people. And so I like to think that a lot of my constituency is those people that do work and struggle and grind and try to make a living here. So that's really why I got involved. That's why I want to continue to be involved. There's a lot of things, exciting things happening for Grand Marais, a lot of things coming down the pike that are important. Some good conversations have been had. And so I just want to keep seeing those through.
0: Yeah. Yeah. There's been a lot of big priorities, I would say, coming before the city council in the most recent years, the development of the new city hall building. There's been housing projects. There's been a whole variety of things that decisions you've been involved with sitting on the council. I'm curious, Ben, just looking back on your time, what have been some of the biggest accomplishments that you're maybe most proud of?
1: Yeah, I mean, certainly the evidence of the city hall building and the liquor store was significant. I mean, it just ended in our last term. It didn't start there, right? I mean, there's lots of city council members and citizenry that informed that building for a decade, right, prior to me even serving. But just seeing that process through was really cool. So that certainly is one. I think some of the things that we've done that I think are most important, or some of the things are maybe things that you don't necessarily see in the paper. We hired a new HR consultant, for example. We started meeting more regularly as a human resource board. We changed the pay structure for our supervisory positions, our department heads, to a merit-based system rather than just sort of going with the flow of the union negotiations. And that was really challenging, but I think it was productive, and I think it paved the way for some accountability within departments. And also the administrator, right, went for years and years without a review. And that was something that we thought was really important. And so those are just little details, but with the HR consultant, Ravina Claxton, has really been instrumental in helping us shape and retool how we do things and what processes are in place. And how do we move forward if there's a vacancy in a position that's important, right? If we were faced with a new administrative challenge or a new administrator or a city clerk position or the water position, which we had to rehire, how do we do that if we don't really know what the job is? And so, taking a look at job descriptions and some of that. I mean, even though it's really detailed and a little bit mundane over time, it's still really important work that we're doing. And I feel like that's really been fun to be a part of.
0: Yeah. Yeah, you've touched on a couple of things there for some of the maybe more internal behind-the-scenes work that the city council has been doing over the last year, 2 years at least. Looking at it from the opposite direction, where do you see as maybe some areas for improvement within the city council?
1: Well, I think we can always improve in communication and strength of relationships, both inside the county, which we're working on. We're trying to form better relationships with the county through different licensing and agreements. And, if it's the YMCA, or the streets department, or the law enforcement, or any of these these agreements that we have that are just been outdated. And so just coming back to the table and just renegotiating those things and just figuring out what's important to everybody. So strengthening those, the EDA, the new HRA, right? Those things are pivotal pieces and components to our community, and we want to make sure that those relationships are solid. Outside of the county, you know, organizations like DEED, organizations like IRRB or IRRR now, those are important to have those relationships so that we, when we come for an ask or we need some help funding a project, we're in good standing with those people. And so I think that's the work that we're doing, and it's paying off.
0: Yeah. And there's been a lot of, you know, we touched on a little bit of some housing projects. There's two housing projects that have been completed already here in Grand Marais. Third is on the way just next to us here at WTIP in a little bit. There's been growth in tourism. There's a need for more infill or infrastructure here within Grand Marais city limits, business development, all while trying to have to maintain that character of Grand Marais in the community. So I'm curious, how do you see the city council navigating that and trying to balance? How should the city council approach that balance?
1: Yeah, we're really proud of the work that we did with paving the way for developers to come in and build much needed units for housing, right? And that was important. I'd like to see us transition now to, okay, we've got a lot of apartment buildings. How do we make sure that we provide long-term security for those folks, right? If it's, you know, do they want to stay renting forever, or can we get into the starter home market? Can we start developing land? Maybe the infill, maybe we've exhausted those opportunities. I'm not really sure, but can we expand infrastructure to create more opportunity for housing, right? For those folks, like long-term ownership, equity building experiences. I think that's going to be important. I mean, I think the success is evident that, I mean, the apartments are full. It was the first time that we used a tax abatement process. I mean, that was a way for us to kind of show our commitment to that. So in balancing act, it's we want to have these things, but we can't simply donate. We're going to run out of land to give away and donate to these projects. And so we have to figure out how do we do that, but still at the same time, raise increased tax capacity, use that money so that we can continue to grow in meaningful ways. So I'm not sure exactly where that goes, but infrastructure is very expensive to put in. We know that we have lots of land in Grand Marais surrounding the developed areas. Whether or not we can get water and sewer and services to those areas is to be determined.
0: Yeah, I was just going to ask about kind of the priorities for the city council looking into, you know, the next years ahead, your next term potentially. What do you think should be some of the top priorities or issues looking into the years ahead?
1: Well, certainly that's one of them. You know, council, we looked at, and it was one of our priorities was trying to figure out infrastructure needs. We know that we've had an aging wastewater treatment facility, for example. I don't think that's a secret. Anybody listening is going to understand that that's the priority. It's an expensive one, and we have to balance out the need for that water. Understanding it's a countywide issue. It's not just Grand Marais. And it's very expensive. And we only have a very fixed amount of people that are going to be footing that bill if we can't bring in outside money. And so that's the balance is in order for us to maintain character in our community, we have to keep affordability at the forefront. We can't just simply buy all new buildings. We can't just do this without any thought about how we're going to take care of our debt service, right? We have to be intentional about how we spend dollars. And so that's one of the ways that we're going to do that. We have to lobby. We have to talk to IRRR. We have to talk to DEED. We have to go down to the state. We have to get on bonding bills. We have to go and build those relationships and bring outside money because we can't afford to do it without it. So that's one of the things. Housing always is a topic, right? It's always there. Do we stop the hemorrhage a little bit with 100 units this year? I think we did. I think that is helpful. Where do we go from now? Like, where do we go next? And how do we do that without breaking the bank?
0: Yeah. I want to circle back to, you talked about the wastewater treatment plant and the facility. That's been an ongoing discussion within the city for several years now. And that project, potentially $10 million or more at this point that the city is going to have to look at for getting money either inside or outside here, as you mentioned. We had a listener submitted question related to water that I'd love to get your thoughts on. The listener asked, what do you see as the city's responsibilities when it comes to protecting water resources and then just ensuring safe drinking water as well?
1: Well, I think it's critical. I mean, we have wonderful Lake Superior. We have one of the cleanest waters of anywhere, you know, to be able to draw from and be able to just do very light filtering for drinking water. And that's very important, right? And so that's a good thing. We're blessed in that regard. We also have to be good stewards of that water when it goes back in the lake. And the wastewater treatment plant is good evidence of that. Some of the systems are not functioning. We have workaround after workaround trying to, and we're doing a good job. Scott is doing a wonderful job down there, making sure that the limits are well within the lines of our variance from the state. And so, but we can do better, and we are going to do better. It's just, like you said, that equipment is millions and millions and millions of dollars. And we're going to do it. We just have to get creative.
0: Yeah. Well, I have another listener submitted question that I'd love to get your thoughts on. Talking about kind of the city's priorities, this one related to dark skies. And the city in years ago had passed a proclamation about dark skies. What are your thoughts on protecting dark skies within the city? And how do you think the city should approach light pollution going forward?
1: Yeah, I think it's important to a group of people to have limit the amount of light pollution. And I think the city has taken steps to ensure that. We do have ordinance. I believe we have some ordinances for downlighting. We encourage people to do that. We get, you know, annual updates from Dark Sky. I don't have a lot to say on the topic, but it feels like we're making the right steps.
0: Okay. Well, Ben, given your experience on the council, what would you bring to another term that you believe would be valuable to the city and its residents, and why should voters vote for you?
1: I'm going to keep doing what I do now. I want to make sure that we can afford the projects that we're doing. I want to keep the fiscal discipline in mind in everything that we do. I think that so much of our community relies on things maintaining affordability at some level. I think it starts there when you talk about home ownership, for example. Some of the biggest pieces are insurance and your taxes and your maintenance and your ongoing, right? And we have to do a good job of making sure that we can keep whatever we can control for costs. We can control those costs and keep that levy as small as possible. We have great opportunity as a city because we have a venture profitable enterprise. We have liquor store and we have a campground that generates significant cash flow for us to be able to offset levy. We just have to maintain our discipline to make sure that, yeah, if we have a project, we want to do the project, but we do have to make sure that it stays within our scope of being able to pay for it. And so that's what I'm going to bring. I think that most of my constituents are of that working class demographic, and we wear lots of hats, right? I mean, I've been an insurance agent, a coach for football, a coach for basketball, a businessman, a family man, a husband. Like, we wear lots of hats in Cook County, and it's okay. It's okay to grind, and knowing that you've got somebody in an elected position that's doing that with you is important.
0: Okay. Well, Ben, we've been speaking with Ben Peters, who's running for re-election for Grand Marais City Council. Appreciate it.
1: Thank you.
0: All right, Roger, that was our first of two candidate interviews for Grand Marais City Council.
2: And even though I don't live in Grand Marais, it's real interesting.
0: It is. So we're going to hear from the next candidate, also incumbent, Bill Lovis, who's been serving on the city council for the last couple of years. We'll hear from him next. But in the meantime, Roger, you're kind of getting a little blinded by some sunshine.
2: It's kind of nice.
0: The sun throwing just happened a shadow to pop on the wall. Out. Yeah. Yeah, here looking through the window at the WTAP station. It is going to be just a gorgeous day out there. We're expected highs in the 60s. Mostly sunny for our day. It's just going to be a beautiful fall one. So hopefully you have a chance to tune into Daybreak this morning, catch up on some election candidate interviews, and then maybe head outdoors for a little bit of some fall weather. And it's going to be a gorgeous day. We're going to hear next from Grand Marais City Council candidate Bill Lovis. Joining me now is Bill Lovis, who is running for re-election for the Grand Marais City Council. Thank you, Bill, for stopping by WTIP.
3: Well, thanks for inviting me.
0: Of course. Well, so Bill, you have served on the Grand Marais City Council for a couple of years now and are running for re-election this year. I'd love to have you just start by telling our listeners just a little bit about yourself and maybe your involvement in the community for those that may not know you.
3: Okay, well, my name is Bill Lovis. I guess it's what they call a local. I've been here my whole life pretty much, except for a brief exit to go to college. I graduated from University of Minnesota Duluth in 1991. Cook County High School in 1984. I was born here in the hospital where I'm currently working. So that's kind of a kick. My dad referred to himself as a newcomer. He came in 1947. And my grandparents came by water. And lots of them were born here and so on and so forth. So long time connection to the community. I like who we are, where we've come from. That's important to me, to preserve the community as I've known it and to go forward in a thoughtful direction, I guess. On the council, I came in, as appointed. I applied for a vacancy that was created by somebody exiting midterm.
0: Mm-hmm. Yeah, and so you've been on the council now for a couple of years, yeah, filling that kind of that back term there for that mm-hmm. person that had stepped off. And now running for a new full term, correct, essentially. So talk to us a little bit about what's your experience been like for the last couple of years serving on the council, and what's motivating you to run for re-election and continue serving potentially?
3: Well, I feel like we're just kind of getting through into some new territory. I think that a lot of the stuff that I've been a part of was set in motion before I came on. You know, it's not really, it's a slow rolling progression, I guess. So like a lot of the groundwork that was laid, for instance, like the new city hall facility, municipal building, the apartments, they were already well underway, and I just got to see, you know, how that turned out. I mean, there's some little things we had input on, I suppose, along the way, but so now I think we're kind of coming up on some fresh starts, and I've enjoyed what we've done so far. I mean, I think the city hall municipal building is probably one of the more interesting things that I watch develop every day.
0: Yeah, it was a big project for the city the last few years. I mean, it's spanning back a decade or more, yeah, but coming to fruition while you were serving on the council, yeah, essentially. Looking back on your time on the council, you mentioned that this feels kind of like a fresh start. So looking into a potential another term on the council, if you get reelected, what are some priorities or issues or matters that you would like to see the council address?
3: Well, I think probably the biggest thing that I think about is we've got to do something with the wastewater treatment plant. That thing is badly outdated. It's crumbling. And I'm really concerned that it's going to be capable of sustaining what we're asking it to do. I think that our infrastructure is very, very important. Our clean water supply, the quality of the treatment we give to the wastewater, and our electric grid, and also our roads. I mean, I think those are things that are very, very vital to the success of the community.
0: Yeah. So some of those being your kind of biggest priorities or issues that you'd like to continue,
3: I think so, yeah,
0: to see through.
3: Okay. I also like our public space is very important to me. The harbor is the core of who we are, and I'm really pleased with how the Coast Guard property is progressing, and I would like to continue and see that turn into something we can all be proud of.
0: Yeah, that'll be a big decision kind of coming before the city, correct, in the next couple of years here, yeah, after that ownership of that property transitions, yeah, back to the city. Okay. Looking at some areas, you talked about some things that maybe the city has done well and some of your priorities and issues for the future. Where do you see some areas for improvement within the city outside of the wastewater treatment facility and outside of a couple of things that you just touched on?
3: Well, I think there's always room for improvement in how we communicate and work collectively on issues. Like, I guess a concern of mine is maybe embracing too much development too quickly and not really thinking through how that's going to turn out or if it's going to be successful, like whether or not the people are fully capable of pulling off what they're going to do.
0: Okay. Well, that kind of ties into my next question a little bit, talking about balancing all of the competing needs within the city. You have housing, there's tourism, there's infrastructure, there's business development, and kind of a lot of that happening within the last couple of years as well, all while still trying to maintain the character of Grand Marais and the character of the community. So how do you think the city should approach that balance as it grows and changes?
3: Well, I guess it's a concern of mine. I don't know how correct it is, but to my recollection, when you go up and down the streets of town, there's a lot more vacant-looking homes than when I was younger. I would like to see the majority of our homes, if possible, owned and lived in by people who are helping us be a community. They have local jobs, they have kids in the schools, and so on and so forth. Concerned about getting too much into the short-term rental, short-stay model things. There's towns and cities all across the country that are dialing, you know, back from that. I think it's really important to have people that buy into the community and they have pride in ownership of their own home. I'd like to see somehow more opportunity for private ownership of your home in town rather than apartments. But I understand the need for less permanent housing as people are trying things out. I mean, working at the hospital, I'm aware of how many people we have that come and go. They try out a community, and then they also have aspirations for their career, which aren't maybe completely possible here. So then they promote out, and they may come back. But, I mean, I understand the need for a full array of housing options. I just, you know, there's been a lot of change in just a few short years.
0: Yeah, and the city has done some work in the past couple of years related to zoning and trying to kind of consolidate areas of where short-term rentals are allowed and keeping the character and the maintain of a community in certain neighborhoods as well. So how do you view that the city's approach has been to that balance so far there? Do you think there's more work that the city could do on that forefront?
3: I think, yes, there's an opportunity to do a better job. I think that for myself, that I would say that placement of certain things into existing neighborhoods has been less than ideal for the neighbors. It's, you know, it's really changed the neighborhood. Like, I look at the town block by block, and there really isn't anything that's just totally a residential neighborhood anymore. There's something plugged in almost every block that is different, you know, apartment style living or home business type stuff, short-term stays, vacation homes. And where I live is really no different. You know, there's some commercial properties, and there's some sort of seasonal ownership, and it's changing too, you know, as properties change hands over the years. But my neighborhood, at least, has stayed pretty recognizable. But, you know, if you looked, you know, 20 years ago and then today, you might not agree with that. But it feels like home still to me. I'd like to see us continue on giving a lot of thought to how we pull this all off and stitch it together.
0: Yeah. Okay. Well, we had a couple of listener-submitted questions I'd love to ask you related to kind of city priorities regarding dark skies. We'll start with that one first. So the city council years ago did pass a dark sky proclamation, but this listener wants to know, what are your thoughts on protecting dark skies within the city, and how do you think the city should approach light pollution going forward?
3: Yeah, good question. You know, I haven't necessarily been on board with the buzzword dark skies, but I very much appreciate it. I notice that we have way too much light at night. Like, I have the space station app on my phone. I go out to look, and I have to use trees now as shade so I can look up and see this thing. There's too much light spilling into my field of vision where I can't see it. It's glaring in my eyes. It's some from businesses, some from street lighting and so forth, and it's way different than, say, 25, 30 years ago. And, you know, there's definitely a safety component to thinking that you need lighting, you know, in like downtown Area Harbor. But I remember, you know, just really enjoying how dark our harbor was in the evening. You go down, you could you'd sit down and look at the stars and so forth. And I think that we've got a little bit more light than we need, perhaps.
0: Would you like to see that as maybe a priority for the city then in the near future? Putting more effort and focus into maybe addressing some of that?
3: Yeah, I think we need to be intentional and thoughtful about where we need light and how much intensity and where it needs to be directed. You know, like at the hospital, we were asked to do some shading on our parking lot lighting, which we did do. And I don't know, I didn't track how that played out to everyone's satisfaction, but, you know, it's an indicator. And same thing there, you know, I get called in for helicopters at night and I go out and I watch and I wait and I look for the distant chopper coming. I watch the app that I've got and I also enjoy the night sky. And there again, you know, I'm keenly aware that it's not as dark as it used to be. Yeah, we do need to keep an eye on that.
0: Well, the next listener submitted a question talks about water and would like to know, what do you see as the city's responsibility when it comes to protecting water resources and ensuring safe drinking water?
3: Yeah, I think that we have a tremendous responsibility. I mean, we're on the shore of one of the biggest lakes in the world, and it's been a spectacular resource. I'd like to see that we are good stewards of that. I think that we need to provide excellent drinking water, which I believe we do. I've looked at the facility. We've been through it. We've looked at some of the results of the testing and so forth, and it's good. My bigger concern is at the opposite end of the pipeline where we deal with what returns to us and needing to be treated before being released, and that facility very much concerns me, just the age and the size and then tied into the growth projections. And to keep in mind that it's not just for a little town with its population according to the census. It's all the visitors that we get all season long. It's all the residents in the county that ultimately need their septics pumped, and that product has to go somewhere. So this is our somewhere. So we are asked to deal with that waste also and treat it to a high standard. I'd like to be proud that we do that, and we're not releasing untreated material into our most valuable resource.
0: Well, you talked about kind of the need for the wastewater treatment facility as being one of the big priorities for the city. What challenges do you think there will be for the city to tackle that project? Any other projects that are kind of on the top priority list right now?
3: Well, it's definitely a cost factor. It's very, very expensive to do major infrastructure upgrades like that. And we did have, last summer, we had a very nice response, I guess, good show of force for funding. And we did get a nice award. I mean, it's certainly not somebody offering to write the whole check, but it's a nice start. We'll keep after it.
0: Okay. Well, Bill, wrapping up, kind of final question here. Given your experience on the council, what would you bring to another term that you believe would be valuable to the city and its residents? Essentially, why should voters vote for you?
3: Well, I'm happy that they've invested in me thus far, and I think that I've kind of, you know, I think I've taken ownership of some of the things we have started and have underway, and I think that I've come to understand the amount of effort that went into getting the things we have, even if I wasn't fully part of it. You know, it was nice to see it develop and to understand those steps. And I enjoy it, and I think that I speak for a lot of people who don't speak loudly themselves, perhaps, being long-term residents in the town. I think they feel that they have someone that they can connect with, and I enjoy meeting new people as well. I mean, anyone's welcome to talk to me if they have concerns or questions.
0: Any final thoughts for our listeners?
3: Thanks for inviting me in.
0: All right, Roger. Well, that was our two candidate forums or candidate election interviews with our Grand Marais City Council members there. And we are going to wrap it up here and kick it over to Tracy Benson, who is in the studio next door for North Shore Marine. Thank you, Roger, again for spending the morning with me. I really appreciate it.
2: My pleasure.
0: We'll see you again next time. Enjoy that sunshine today.
2: I am.

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In fact, it's 8:02, and you're listening to North Shore Community Radio, broadcasting at 90.7 FM WTIP Grand Marais, 90.1 FM WGPO Grand Portage, 89.1 FM WKEK Gunflint Lake, and on the web at WTIP.org. And now it's time to start the first hour. Oh my gosh, we're just getting started, folks. North Shore Morning.

was it still August? It was kind of a blur, and it's led to some just beautiful weekends and days for out looking at leaves. What is on tap this morning here at North Shore Morning for our first hour? I'll, of course, get you up to date on the weather and news, then Earthwise, followed by our feature, Laura Erickson for the birds at 8:20. At 8:30, Minnesota Native News. We'll have our weekly conversation with the National Weather Service out of their Duluth office and see what the week in weather has coming up. And we'll finish out our first hour conversation with Kate Cowie Haskell and get an update on the Northwoods Food Project. They are very busy, so we'll see how this fall has gone. They had some great different trainings and things going on, and I know they had a tour of some farmers earlier, and they've probably got more coming our way, so we'll find out on that as well. Also like to let you know that there are two upcoming candidate forums here on WTIP, and one of them is today at 5 o'clock. Cook County Commissioner, District 1, Deb White and Matt Kelm. And then tomorrow on Tuesday the 29th, it's for Cook County Sheriff, and that's Ben Hallberg and Ty Backlund. That's also at 5 o'clock, and those again, are live here on WTIP. Weather, weather, weather, the most important item of the day. Right now in the West End, it's 53 under mostly sunny skies. Farther down the shore, in Silver Bay, 53 as well. Two Harbors is at 49 right now. And Duluth is at 51, all under sunshine. Across the Big Lake in Bayfield, Wisconsin, 54 and mostly sunny. Houghton, Michigan, 50 and sunny as well. Grand Portage is at 47 under sunshine. And Thunder Bay, exactly the same, 47. Down in the Big Twin Cities, 58 under cloudy skies. And back up to our northwest in Ely, it's 44 right now under sunny skies. In the Grand Marais Harbor, 52 and up over the hill at the Cook County Airport, exactly the same and all sunshine. What does it look like for today? Well, it is going to be sunny with steady temps, 57 down by the lake and 64 up over the hill, calm winds. Tonight, cloudy with lows ranging between 49 and 52. East winds becoming calm in the evening. On Tuesday, in the later afternoon, there's a 60% chance of showers and thunderstorms. Cloudy, with highs ranging between 58 and 62 tomorrow on Tuesday. Those showers continue into the evening and thunderstorms as well. Cloudy, with an overnight low Tuesday night of 52. Wednesday, mostly cloudy, with highs in the 60s with southwest winds. Wednesday overnight, a 30% chance of showers before 1 a.m. It'll continue to be mostly cloudy overnight on Wednesday, and lows right around 50, give or take a couple degrees. West winds gusting as high as 20 miles per hour on Wednesday. Thursday, mostly sunny with highs right around 60, a little bit cooler down by the shore. Breezy with west winds gusting as high as 35 miles per hour. Could that mean a few less leaves? We'll see. Mostly sunny on the weekend with highs in the mid-50s and with light winds and overnight lows in the 40s. Pretty good forecast. The sun got up this morning at 6:56, whether or not you did, and it will set tonight at 6:46. We are now under 12 hours of total daylight. It will be 11 hours and 50 minutes of total daylight. It is Monday. It's the 28th of September. Sun's out. And there are a few people thinking it's a pretty special day because it's their birthday. So a very happy birthday to Ann McKenzie, Carrie Huber, and Jody Uhasi, and Tim Kennedy. So for Ann, Carrie, Jody, and Tim, enjoy your special day and all, with all of your favorite things.

0: And in news. Secretary of State Steve Simon said late last week that Minnesota will not be affected by U.S. Supreme Court ruling allowing states to use a federal database for their voter rolls. The Duluth News Tribune reports Friday, September 25th, emergency 6-3 ruling, the Supreme Court said states could use a federal database known as the Systematic Alien Verification Entitlements System to verify the citizenship and immigration status of voters. Simon said the ruling didn't mandate states use the database and that in any case, Minnesota isn't permitted by state law to do so. The SAVE program was created in 1986 as a tool to help agencies verify the immigration status of people applying for public benefits, such as Social Security. An executive order from President Donald Trump in March revamped the program, with the Department of Homeland Security now using it as a tool to check citizenship. The Supreme Court ruling in favor of the Trump administration follows the court's September 14th rejection of its plan to require USPS to screen mail-in ballots. China is set to cut tariffs on a broad range of U.S. agricultural goods, from corn and wheat to meat and dairy, but top import item soybeans were excluded from a tariff reduction list its commercial ministry issued today. U.S. soybeans, however, still face an additional tariff of 10%, which traders have warned is too high for private crushers to absorb, even as China's state buyers have stepped up purchases. Markets have been waiting for news on Chinese tariff cuts on U.S. farm goods following last week's Washington summit. Both sides have agreed to form a trade council whose first task will be to discuss a reciprocal tariff cut on $30 billion worth of products in a bid to ensure stable economic and trade ties. A new agreement between Zoo Atlanta and the China Wildlife Conservation Association makes Atlanta one of three zoos in the U.S. to house giant pandas. Officials say the two pandas, Ping Ping and Fu Sheng, departed southwestern China early Sunday and arrived in the U.S. later that morning aboard a dedicated FedEx Panda Express, Boeing 777 aircraft. The bears will be quarantined for about a month in a biosecure area of the wildlife park's new giant panda complex until the Atlanta park officials confirm an exhibit opening date. The Cook County Highway Department will replace a culvert on the Kramer Road on Tuesday, September 29th, weather permitting. The culvert is located approximately 300 feet west of Dyers Lake Road and County Road 30 intersection. The work will require a brief closure of Kramer Road between 9 a.m. and noon. AP News and WTIP is made possible by our listener members and business underwriters.
1: Climate Overshoot. I'm Randy Simon, and this is Earthwise, a look at our changing environment. Under the Paris Climate Agreement of 2015, more than 190 countries pledged to keep the global temperature less than 1.5 degrees Celsius above the average during the pre-industrial period of 1850 to 1900. This period was before humans altered the atmosphere and the climate by emitting billions of tons of fossil fuel emissions and other pollutants. The level was chosen because climate models indicated that warming further would greatly intensify extreme weather events, ecosystem losses, and even potential submersion of small island countries. Current projections are that global temperatures will exceed the 1.5 degree increase on an ongoing basis within a few years. Of even greater concern is that once the global temperature is more than about 1.7 or 1.8 degrees higher, it may be nearly impossible to return below the 1.5 degree threshold level. This overshoot zone entails new dangers. Such high temperatures could push melting ice sheets and key heat-carrying ocean currents past tipping points that would be difficult or even impossible to reverse on any human timescale. The original Paris Agreement sought to begin to cut greenhouse gas emissions immediately, halve them by 2035, and also find ways to remove billions of tons of carbon dioxide from the atmosphere. In order to avoid catastrophic climate effects, scientists warn that any overshoot in global temperature should be as small and short-lived as possible. It is essential to limit how high temperatures rise and how long they remain above 1.5 degrees Celsius. Earthwise is a production of WAMC. 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
1: Let us take a look at what's going on around our community because it's Monday and you got a whole week to book out. Community Mindfulness Nights occur tonight from 6 to 7:30 at Two Bird Healing Art Center, and that's in downtown Grand Marais, 6 to 7:30 this evening. Ecstatic Dance is hosting their monthly event, a freeform movement, today as well. That's at 7 o'clock at the Cook County Community Center. The Happy Hikers are organizing their weekly hike for tomorrow at 9 a.m., and they're going to Laveau Mountain. They'll meet at the Gitchigami Bike State Trail parking lot on Highway 61 and Ski Hill Road to carpool. If you'd like more information, you can go to their Facebook page at happyhikers-cookcounty. North Shore Health will host an artist's reception celebrating the June to September art and artists on Tuesday, tomorrow, from 4 to 5:15 in the multi-purpose room and lobby. Community members are invited to explore the current local art exhibits and meet the artists. Cook County Higher Ed hosts North Shore Women Ventures Support and Connection Group Building. That will be tomorrow, Tuesday the 29th, from 5:30 to 6:30. That's facilitated by Karen Christensen, Cook County Veterans Services Officer. If you'd like for more information, you can get that from Cook County Higher Ed's website. Cook County Higher Ed is hosting the American Red Cross Adult and Pediatric CPR and AED Training this Wednesday, the 30th, from 9 a.m. to 12:30. And that will take place as well from 1 to 4. So I would check with the Cook County Higher Ed website as well for the details on that. The Grand Marais Public Library presents Sand Painting and Ranguli with Compass Artist, and that will be this Wednesday the 30th at 2:30. The workshop is 2 hours long and designed for ages 10 and up. If you'd like more information and to register, you can do that from the GrandMarais Library.org webpage or give them a call at 218-387-1140. West End Al-Anon Family Group meets this Wednesday at 7 o'clock at the Lutzen Town Hall. Everyone is welcome. That is 7 o'clock on Tuesday. Let's find one more here. Storytime at the Grand Marais Public Library will be at 10:30 on Thursday. So this program is specifically geared for preschool-aged children. If you'd like more information, you can go to their website at grandmarielibrary.org. For this and many other events going on around our community, you can go to our website, WTIP.org, and go under events to find that and many more, and to just double-check everything I've said. Make sure you get it right on your calendar. Laura Erickson is a bird expert, author, and radio personality. She started producing for the birds in 1986. It's now the longest-running radio program about birds in the United States. Here's Laura.
2: Ever since a female pileated woodpecker wearing a leg band appeared in my yard on September 14th, I've been taking photo after photo of her, trying to tease out the band number. I've been calling her BG for Banded Girl, and she's been exceptionally cooperative. So I wonder if she was the female who hatched this year, who came several times with an unbanded adult male who'd nested somewhere in the neighborhood. That female let me take lots of photos, and because her father wasn't very concerned about my presence, she learned to be tolerant of me too. Sometimes we think we can recognize individual birds because of plumage anomalies or behavioral quirks, but the only way we can be absolutely certain about an individual is if it is banded, and if we are each time looking at the only such banded individual in the area or can confirm the number each time. Even if I were to learn for certain that BG was banded as a young bird this season in my neighborhood, I still could not be 100% certain that she was the same bird I'd been seeing earlier. Even when they're not trying to be coy, birds do keep their secrets. Every USGS bird band has a seam where the bander cryptic closed, making it easy to verify the first and last digits. I'm certain that the band number has the consecutive digit string 844-65412, and some of my photos seem to show clearly that 844 is the entire string before the hyphen, but that's only 8 digits when bands for a long time have had 9 digits. I was so focused on getting the band number that I did not notice something extraordinary about BG's band until this morning. It has the inscription, "Call 1-800-327-BAND above the number and Laurel MD 20708 below. Bands like this were issued by the U.S. Fish and Wildlife Service Bird Banding Lab starting in 1995, but sometime after 2000 or 2010, I can't get clear information when, bands started including the inscription www.reportband.gov. The banded male pileated woodpecker who's visited me for over 4 years, BB, wore a band with this newer inscription both above and below the number. The band on a female who showed up briefly last winter definitely had the website inscribed below the number, but I did not see or photograph the band well enough to confirm anything about the inscription above the number. BG is definitely wearing an older band, but even when the bird banding lab issues new bands, banders use up their old ones before ordering new ones, so I have no way of knowing whether she was banded fairly recently by someone who still had a supply of older bands, or much less likely whether she was banded more than a decade ago. I sent the bird banding lab the number I'd worked out, even though it has just 8 digits. They recorded it as 0844-65412. I got an immediate response that no bander has sent in data about this number yet. They did not say that the number was non-existent. So I'm hopeful that BG was banded this season with an old band, and as happens at many banding stations during heavy migration periods, the bander will send the data to the bird banding lab when there's a lull in banding work. BG showed up 2 or 3 times each on Monday, Tuesday, and Wednesday and stayed wonderfully calm about my photographing her at close range. Unfortunately, she's not appeared yet today. I'm trying to amass more photos of her band, but this takes persistence, patience, and a lot of luck. In the coming days, if her path does not intersect with any of the many raptors coursing through my neighborhood right now, and if she sticks around, I'll take more photos and eagerly await news from the bird banding lab, hoping that I got the number correct and that the bander reports banding her. Nothing issued as recently as 1995 could be considered an antique, but spotting a band that could be 3 decades old is still exciting. Whatever BG's story is must be fascinating. I hope that I can get the information to find out what it is. I'm Laura Erickson, speaking.

0: For Minnesota Native News, I'm Marie Rock. This week, a new military museum honors tribal veterans with a flag ceremony, and the state's tribes continue to expand their cannabis initiatives. First, reporter Travis Zimmerman talks with Fond du Lac band member citizen and Minnesota Military Museum board member Billy Defoe.
1: The Minnesota Military Museum, located near Camp Ripley, hosted opening events for their new facility earlier this month, including a flag ceremony honoring Minnesota's Ojibwe and Dakota tribal communities.
2: So we had the opening, the blessing, which John Benjamin did. He spoke all good things to make sure that we were opening the museum the right way.
1: That's Veterans Service Officer for the Fond du Lac Band, Billy Defoe, a veteran of the United States Navy, who has also served on the board of directors for the Minnesota Military Museum for the past 3 years.
2: Mille Lacs Honor Guard was there, Leech Lake Honor Guard was there, Fond du Lac Honor Guard was there, and Red Lake Honor Guard. Members from all of those honor guards were there. And so we were able to mark the Eagle Staffs, then the United States flag, and then all 11 tribal flags, then the POW MIA flag in.
1: Defoe remembers when museum director Randall Dietrich reached out to her.
2: Randall and General Nash called me up and asked me if I would like to meet them for lunch and talk about this museum. They wanted to make sure that every Minnesotan was represented on the board.
1: Defoe wanted to make sure that natives also felt welcome at the museum.
2: When you come in the building, the first thing you see on the left is the tribal flags.
1: When asked about what this museum means for Indigenous people, Defoe said she hopes they are proud to be natives and Americans.
2: All my kids and grandkids, they know how important it is to me to be a veteran, and I'd like to bring my kids here and my grandsons and let them take a look around and see and let them feel the way that I do.
1: For Minnesota Native News, I'm Travis Zimmerman.
0: Next, reporter Dan Ninham learns more about the expansion of tribal cannabis dispensaries in the state.
3: Shortly after celebrating 3 years of business, Red Lake Nation's tribally owned recreational cannabis dispensary, Native Care, opened a fourth location in Maplewood, a suburb of St. Paul. Red Lake Nation citizen Shai McDaniels is the director of production at Native Care.
4: Well, our plans and hopes for the future are to continue to grow and get more product out across the state. We want to be able to offer more variety.
3: After Minnesota legalized recreational cannabis in 2023, Red Lake Nation was the first tribal nation to open a dispensary. Last year, the state entered into compact agreements with several tribes. Since then, Red Lake Nation joined in the expansion of tribally owned recreational cannabis dispensaries operating outside of tribal land. McDaniel says the move supports the nation directly through profits and job opportunities.
4: We're super proud now to have our other stores open off the reservation and be providing jobs to a lot of people now, especially our own members on and off the reservation. We're over 100 employees now, and we're at over 80% tribal members.
3: According to the Minnesota Star Tribune, tribal nations are seeing a sustainable long-term path in Minnesota's cannabis industry with products appearing across the state.
5: For the Red Lake Nation to be able to bring its products into state jurisdiction for commerce is most definitely a big deal and really significantly help support the long-term viability of cannabis as a business within the Red Lake Nation.
3: That's Carrie Taylor, Native Care CEO. She emphasizes that their products sold on Native Care shelves are grown by the tribe.
5: There's a great deal of pride and commitment that goes into every flower. And so I hope that, you know, when people receive those products, that they also receive that feeling.
3: For Minnesota Native News, I'm Dan Ninham.
0: That's all for this week's episode. Join us next time for more voices and stories that inform, uplift, and shape our communities right here on Minnesota Native News. Minnesota Native News is produced by AMPERS, Minnesota's community radio stations, made possible by funding from the Minnesota Arts and Cultural Heritage Fund and the citizens of Minnesota.
6: A very good morning to you. The time, it's 8:35 and a beautiful Monday morning. The trees outside the radio station are just maybe starting to show a little bit of yellow in them. There's some birch and poplar that we can see. I think there's still a lot of some beautiful colors still to come. And of course, it's really a highlight out in the West End right now. So hopefully your Monday maybe includes a little road trip and see some colors. In just a few moments, when we return, we'll be speaking with the Duluth Weather Service out of the and hear what the forecast is.

0: Joining us now on the phone from the National Weather Service out of their Duluth office is meteorologist Brian Howell. Good morning, Brian. Good morning. Brian?
1: Yes.
0: Sorry. I accidentally cut your mic for half a moment. I'm having a Monday today. I'm just going to say it, okay? We're having a Monday. It's going to get better. We're going. It can only go up. So let's start this over again. Joining us now on the phone for the National Weather Service in Duluth is meteorologist Brian Howell. How are you on this Monday?
1: Oh, I'm doing all right. How are you today, aside from your technical difficulties?
0: Well, really quite fine. And the beautiful sunshine and the nice temps help a lot. We had just a beautiful weekend up here. What does this week hold for us?
1: Well, we've got some rain chances coming in for tomorrow into tomorrow night. And then we've got a big cool down on the horizon here as we head into later portions of the week, and it's going to turn breezy. So we might start to lose those leaves that are just, you know, starting to look pretty nice out there right now. But for today, mostly sunny skies with a high in the mid-60s, light winds out there. Then tomorrow we'll start to see showers, especially during the afternoon hours. Maybe a rumble of thunder, but not expecting any storms or severe weather or anything.
0: Well, that doesn't...
1: The high in the lower 60s.
0: Mm-hmm.
1: Sorry?
0: No, it's all good. That sounds pretty typical. We have our big hurrah of leaves, and then Mother Nature steps in.
1: Yeah. Yeah, that is usually what tends to happen there.
0: And then we just wave goodbye to them. Do you think this is that kind of a storm that might send a few of them literally flying?
1: Probably not this one. It's going to be later in the week that we see those stronger winds.
0: Okay, so
1: it's like more Thursday. We get a push of cooler temperatures that come in, and we'll see those winds gusting up to, you know, 25 to 30 miles per hour. So that'll probably start to take the leaves down.
0: Mm-hmm. A little bit. And then there'll still be plenty poplar and whatever still to go. Is this the beginning of some cooler temps as we welcome in October?
1: Yeah. As we head into the weekend, we'll see highs only in the 50s and lows down in the 30s. So we'll probably be dealing with some frost as we head into, you know, Saturday morning, Sunday morning, maybe even some freeze in some spots up the hill.
0: Okay, so gardeners beware if you still have things out there. This might be the beginning of the end of that. How does the month of October look?
1: Let's take a look. So it looks like, for the most part, over the month, we're maybe going to trend above normal for temperatures, so that would probably, you know, keep things more in the 60s than the upper 50s. And right now, it's kind of a toss-up whether we're going to see above or below normal precipitation, so, you know, maybe more average in that regard.
0: Okay. It's a forecast, right? And if you sit in the middle, you can't be totally wrong, right? Maybe about... But either way, we've had just a beautiful September, and if October continues on a nice path, that's okay too. And once the leaves come down, it'll be a little bit easier for the bird hunters, so it's all good. Mm-hmm. All right. Anything else you'd like to add this morning, Brian?
1: No, just enjoy. Today's probably going to be the best day of the week, so if you're able to get out and enjoy it today, it's probably going to be your best bet.
0: All right. That is a very good tip. And you have a good week as well. Thanks, Brian.
1: Yep, thanks.
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0: In just a few moments, we'll be joined by Kristen Wisniewski and Kate Cowie-Haskell, and we're going to learn all about what's up with Northwoods Food Project.

0: Northwoods Food Project is a sustainable food system in Cook County where farmers and food producers can access land, knowledge, skills, and support to provide food locally. Kate Cowie-Haskell is project director, and with her this morning also is Kristen Wisniewski, and they're going to give us an update on what's been going on and what's coming up with the Northwoods Food Project. And of course, it has to do with food, so we're all in.
1: Thanks so much for having us, Tracy.
2: Hey, Tracy. Glad to be here.
0: Well, very good morning to both of you. Thanks for showing up on a Monday.
2: Love showing up on a Monday.
1: We're very brave to do it.
0: I know you had some really great classes and offerings for people, so are those all done now?
2: Yes, our Savor the Summer series was our food preservation workshop series, and it did wrap up mid-September, and it went great. Yeah, we had workshops on canning, on using our walk-behind tractor, which is a new addition to our food equipment library. We also did a workshop on vacuum sealing and on using our food press to make berry tinctures and such.
1: some fruit preservation.
2: Fruit preservation, yes.
1: Right. And all of that was really, you know, aiming to highlight what we've got in the food equipment library. And, you know, like the name suggests, that savoring this summer, we have such a short growing season up here that as much as we can help support folks with actually being able to take a little bit of that summer magic into those colder months as they rapidly roll in, mm-hmm. that, you know, we have equipment that they can access to help do that.
0: Mm-hmm. So now do you have a waiting list for next year when you do this again? I mean,
2: I hope so. Yeah, it's had the effect that we wanted, which is that we're seeing a lot more people using the food equipment library. And especially now that it's apple season, still apple season, people could be thinking about using any of the equipment we have to help process some apples and harvest apples. So
0: we just got our apples yesterday.
2: Nice.
0: Pete's like, how many pies is this going to make?
1: Well, if you are interested in doing something else with them too, if you're interested in pressing them, the food equipment library. Yeah, we have a dehydrator. We've mm-hmm. got a press. So if mm-hmm. you're looking to do cider, you're looking to do some of that fruit preservation. Mm-hmm. Have a little look.
0: Mm-hmm. All right. Very good. Well, those are important if you are new to all of this farming and growing your own, putting in a little vegetable plot. You may not know all the things about canning and whatnot, and you have to do it right.
1: Mm-hmm. Oh, absolutely. Yeah. And so that was a big part of wanting to offer these classes too, is having folks who have a lot of experience sharing that skill mm-hmm. with each other.
2: Yeah, and I feel really fortunate that the people on the board and just in the Northwoods Food Project Network have such deep knowledge about how to preserve and grow and harvest. And so it feels really exciting to just be kind of offering the conduit between those people and the rest of the community.
0: Mm-hmm. And learning from other people is so much easier than just reading a step-by-step and mm-hmm. now do this and then do that.
1: Mm-hmm. Sure.
0: So busy month of September, what's coming up now?
2: Yes, well, this Friday we have our Harvest Celebration, which is our second annual. We did this last year and it was such a sweet event that we wanted to do it again. And it's a pretty casual event. It's really just meant to kind of uplift the delicious food that is coming in still and celebrate the people and the land that has been, you know, feeding us all summer. And so that's this Friday at the community center from 5 to 7:30. And we will have cider pressing. So bring some apples if you want to press them. We'll have some salad and fish cakes. We open the invitation for people to bring some potluck items, especially if they're featuring any local ingredients. And there will be some music. And we're also going to have a short feature on some of the local farmers who we've been working with this year.
1: Yeah. And again, this is, like Kate mentioned, this is just a potluck. It's very, we want it to be a very welcoming and relaxed atmosphere. It's open to everyone. So whether or not you have previously taken part in any Northwoods Food Project events or really interacted at all with the Northwoods Food Project, we hope you have. But if this is just sounds like an interesting evening to you, you are welcome to come by. Again, it is a potluck. If you can feature some local produce of some kind, that's, you know, you get bonus points for that. But, you know, we're looking for just everyone to feel like they can stop in and participate in this evening, especially because it's also a chance for us to talk about some of the local producers who the Northwoods Food Project was able to offer some support to this year through some grants.
0: Mm-hmm. Well, this is more than just a potluck, which means, hey, bring something. It's a party. I mean, you've got it's music. A party.
2: It is. Yeah, it is. It's a celebration. It's in the word. It's in the name. And yeah, we will be offering some food, but yeah, the atmosphere is really, yeah, it's joyful, and we want people to, yeah, feel connected to community and to good food. Yeah, and it's free. Didn't say that, but yeah, it's a free event.
0: Well, after spending your whole summer digging around in the garden, you should be able to celebrate a little bit after all that work, right?
2: Yeah.
0: Bug-free.
2: Yes. Right. This is the time of year where people are starting to be like, okay, we're ready for that frost. Please.
1: Things are winding down a little bit. But one other thing to note, too, with on the music front for the festival is we're encouraging everyone to just, if they have an instrument that they like playing with other people, to bring it along, because we're hoping that it will be a bit of a kind of a community jam.
2: Yeah.
1: We know that there are a lot of folks who are already involved in the local food scene who are really talented musicians as well.
0: Imagine that.
1: Yeah, farmers and musicians. We love it.
2: They do it all.
1: And, you know, if you've got an instrument that you want to come play, come on down with it. And, you know, again, a very, very relaxed, very just, you know, little celebration vibe, not a formal sit-down dinner.
0: Is there ever a formal sit-down dinner anywhere in this county?
1: That's a fair question. But yeah, this one, again, it's just, it's party vibes to kind of round out this very busy summer.
2: Yes. But importantly, the farmers market is still going on. This is not a wrap on the season. The farmers market goes until October 29th. So come out this Friday to celebrate the season. But remember that farmers market will still be there for you until the end of October.
0: All right. And let's go through dates, times, and places on Friday, so everyone get this on their calendar correctly.
1: Right. So it's, again, at the community center, which is where it was last year as well, just in the main community center building. And then
2: we're making it cute.
1: We are. We're, yes. It'll be.
0: You're decorating?
1: Not that it's always cute, Kate.
2: Sorry,
1: come on.
2: It's,
1: but we will do some decorating because it is a party. So in the community center, kind of main community room. And then again, we're starting at 5 o'clock. So folks can drop in really anytime between 5 and 7:30. Like Kate mentioned, we will have some short presentations from some of the growers who the Northwoods Food Project supported this year. But, you know, if you're not able to be there at 5 sharp, we still hope that folks will stop by, even if they're coming in a little bit later.
2: Yeah, I think we'll probably start with some of the cider pressing and just eating, and then, yeah, have a little moment to give some of the farmers a chance to talk about some projects they're working on, and then transition into music.
0: All right. Yeah. The only thing missing so far, now that you added some decorations, is costumes. I have not heard that. But
1: you know, costumes are optional. That's not
0: okay. Yeah.
1: There's not a hard theme, unless I guess if you want to just say
2: come
1: harvest theme.
2: Your favorite local food.
1: Oh, okay. I was going to say come as a scarecrow, but
0: could be good too. So this is big. This is a big, big fun time. And now it's going to get kind of quiet. So is Northwoods going to get quiet as fall and winter comes into play? You got things on tap.
2: You know, I think that I'm learning that the winter season is kind of when Northwoods Food Project gets to zoom out a bit and do some more planning and envisioning, whereas the summer and spring is really kind of like in the nitty-gritty details of the programs that we're running. So I think that's going to happen again, and I'll be grateful for that opportunity to kind of zoom out and, yeah, and look at the next year. And I look forward also to the time where we are able to offer programs kind of into the colder months too.
0: Sure. Well, that's, everyone needs a slow time and a bit of a break. It's sort of the equivalent of the rest of the farmers and gardeners looking through the seed catalogs.
1: Uh-huh. Yes.
0: So you'll be doing your planning as well for another year. Anything else we need to know about the Northwoods Food Project this morning?
2: You know, this is not specific to Northwoods Food Project, but just because recently I've had a few people asking, sending emails to Northwoods Food Project asking to find somebody who's selling apples or goat milk, other things, I want to just give a quick plug for the Finland Food Chain Local Producer Directory, which you can, these are our friends and neighbors down in Finland. They have a wonderful map on their website that lists local farms and what they grow. And so if you visit finlandfoodchain.org, you'll be able to find that. And if you have questions about where you can get X, Y, or Z local food, check that out.
0: Right. That's a good tip, because that means you're leaving the county and maybe you would like a little help to know where you're headed to. So that's great.
1: They cover a lot of the North Shore too.
2: Yeah.
1: So it's not just the Finland area. Right. It's a great resource for anyone on the shore.
2: Yep. They include farms up here as well.
0: Yeah, well, that's great. We have been speaking with Kristen Wisniewski and Kate Cowie-Haskell, who is project director with the Northwoods Food Project. We'll be getting this monthly update from them on the fourth Monday of the month. Thanks for your time.
2: Thank you.
1: Yeah, thanks for having us, Tracy.
0: Have a great party on Friday.
1: Oh, thanks. We will.
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0: The time, it is 8:59. Imagine that already. The first hour of North Shore Morning is almost complete. What's on tap for the next hour here of North Shore Morning? We'll have an update on news and weather, and then Ken Hoffman's journal, a compliment to his wife Molly's great work on birds and bird calls that we've all benefited from. We'll also have a conversation with ISD 166 principal Josh Belongi. And you know what? We're going to do it. Yep, at 9:30 this morning, we're going to play Pop Quiz. And after that, we'll have Minnesota 90 and North Star Stories right around 9:40. And close up the second hour with Bird Note. And of course, Who Won Pop Quiz? We'll have that along with the answer for all of you. And that is what's on tap for our second hour here of North Shore Morning. The time? Well, it is 9 o'clock, and you're listening to North Shore Community Radio, broadcasting at 90.7 FM WTIP Grand Marais, 90.1 FM WGPO Grand Portage, 89.1 FM WKEK Gunflint Lake, and on the web at WTIP.org. And now we're going to start the second hour of North Shore Morning.

Good morning, everyone, and welcome to WTIP's North Shore Morning. We have made it to the very end of September almost, just a couple days left. Beautiful full moon the last few, well, it's going downwards now, but it was beautiful again last evening. We've had several nights of that, and I hope you had an opportunity to see that moon. It comes up fairly early in the evening, but it's been very nice. Nice compliment to all the pretty leaves. Really outstanding leaf color this fall. Just popped those orange and reds. And we had a lot of company this weekend checking out all of those leaves. Very busy weekend here in Cook County as everyone came up to take a peek. According to the weather service, maybe a little bit later on this week, we might see a few flutter bye-bye for the year, but we'll see how that pans out. We always have that. You get all that beautiful color, and then someone says, oh, no, time to go. So we'll see. We've got a few days. The Weather Service said this may be one of the prime days for all of that. Speaking of weather, what is the current temperatures in the forecast? Well, presently out in the West End, it's 59 under sunny skies. It's 59 in Silver Bay as well. 54 in Two Harbors. Duluth is at 56, all under sunshine up and down the North Shore. Grand Portage is at 56 as well, and it's 53 in Thunder Bay under sunshine. Across the Big Lake in Bayfield, Wisconsin, 57, and at Houghton, Michigan, 56 under sunshine as well. Back up to our northwest in Ely, it's 50 and mostly sunny. And down in the big Twin Cities, Minneapolis, St. Paul, 59 and cloudy. They had a little bit of rain this weekend. It totally missed us, but it did not miss them. Right now in the Grand Marais Harbor, it's 55, and up over the hill at the Cook County Airport, it's 54. The forecast, well, today, mostly sunny with steady temps. A couple degrees either side of 60 today, under calm winds. On the overnight tonight, the clouds roll in and it'll be right around 50. East winds becoming calm in the evening. And then on Tuesday in the afternoon, later afternoon, it is a 60% chance of showers with possibly some light thunderstorms, cloudy with highs right around 60 on Tuesday. Tuesday overnight, those showers continue then into the evening. They start late afternoon and continue into the evening Tuesday with possible thunderstorms as well overnight. Cloudy with a low right around 52. On Wednesday, it will remain partly cloudy.

a little bit drop in temps, possibly some overnight lows in the 30s next week. Overall, the month may be a little bit warmer than normal, but we will see a trend for cold when the month of October starts. So that is the forecast. The sun rose this morning at 6:56 and it's going to set at 6:46. We're now below 12 hours of daylight in a day. We're at 11 hours and 50 minutes of daylight. September 28th, I woke up and said, hey, it's Monday. But for a few people, they woke up and said, yes, what kind of birthday cake do I get? And the people we know celebrating today are Ann McKenzie, Carrie Huber, Jody Uhasi, and Tim Kennedy. And a very happy birthday to Tim, Jody, Carrie, and Ann.

And in news, the Secretary of State, Steve Simon, said late last week that Minnesota will not be affected by a U.S. Supreme Court ruling allowing states to use a federal database for their voter rolls. The Duluth News Tribune reports last Friday, emergency 6-3 ruling, the Supreme Court said states can use a federal database known as the Systematic Alien Verification for Entitlements System to verify the citizenship and immigration status of voters. Simon said the ruling didn't mandate states use the database and that in any case, Minnesota isn't permitted by state law to do so. The SAVE program was created in 1986 as a tool to help agencies verify the immigration status of people applying for public benefits such as Social Security. An executive order from President Donald Trump in March revamped the program, with the Department of Homeland Security now using it as a tool to check citizenship. The Supreme Court ruling in favor of the Trump administration follows the court's September 14th rejection of its plan to require the U.S. Postal Service to screen mail-in ballots. China is set to cut tariffs on a broad range of U.S. agricultural goods, from corn and wheat to meat and dairy, but top import item soybeans were excluded from a tariff reduction list its Commerce Ministry issued today. U.S. soybeans, however, still face an additional tariff of 10%, which traders have warned is too high for private crushers to absorb, even as Chinese state buyers have stepped up purchases. Markets have been waiting for news on Chinese tariff cuts on U.S. farm goods following last week's Washington summit. Both sides have agreed to form a trade council, whose first task will be to discuss a reciprocal tariff cut on $30 billion worth of product in a bid to ensure stable economic and trade ties. More than 83 tons of meat are being recalled across the country because the products were not properly inspected by federal authorities and were shipped out with false inspection stickers. The U.S. Department of Agriculture said this week that the nationwide recall impacts more than 167,000 pounds of raw pork, beef, and goat produced by Star Meat Delivery, Inc. of North Carolina. The products were shipped to retail and restaurant locations. The USDA said the meat was produced before September 22nd and has fake inspection of stickers bearing establishment

0: established 1363. So far, there have been no confirmed reports of illnesses or injuries. The company claims a fake USDA stamp was not used on the products. Last week, the U.S. Forest Service officials with the Superior National Forest began fall prescribed fire operations on the eastern side of the forest. Prescribed burn operations are expected to continue through December as weather conditions allow. The scale of the prescribed burns throughout the Gunflint and Tofty Rangers District span roughly 2,200 acres. The public is encouraged to watch for warning signs along roads near the prescribed burn fire areas before and during burns. Forest Service officials said residents near the burns may experience smoke during and shortly after the prescribed fires. Fire staff will evaluate weather conditions on a daily basis before beginning operations. If conditions do not align with objectives, scheduled prescribed fire activities may be canceled. The Forest Service officials recommend the public visit the Superior National Forest website to stay informed about prescribed fires. Information is also shared on the agency's Facebook page. The Cook County Highway Department will replace a culvert on the Kramer Road tomorrow, Tuesday, September 29th, weather permitting. The culvert is located approximately 300 feet west of the Dyers Lake Road and County Road 30 intersection. The work will require a brief closure of Kramer Road between 9 a.m. and noon. AP News and WTIP is made possible by our listener members and business underwriters.
1: Exploring science in the sea. Sweeting's Pond is its own watery universe. It's on Eleuthera, an island in the Bahamas. The pond is about a mile and a half long and up to 45 feet deep. It's separated from the ocean by a narrow strip of land. Seawater and microscopic organisms pass through pores in the limestone rock. Otherwise, the pond is isolated from the rest of the marine world. Even so, it's home to an abundance of life. Octopuses, brittle stars, clams, and other organisms. The list includes seahorses. They're far more concentrated than in most other seahorse habitats. In part, that's because the bottom of the pond offers a good home, a lot of rocks, corals, oysters, and vegetation for the seahorses to cling to. And there's not much fishing to bother their home grounds. At first, biologists weren't sure which species the seahorses belonged to, but some recent research confirmed that they're lined seahorses, named for white stripes on the head and neck. But they look a little different than other line seahorses. Their bodies are a little longer, for example. Other research showed that there are more males than females, and the males are a good bit larger. It also found that the seahorses hang upside down during the day, then flip upright at night. But no one knows why. The seahorses are listed as vulnerable. They don't face an immediate threat. But climate change and other factors could make life more difficult for the seahorses in this unique marine universe. Science in the Sea is a production of the University of Texas Marine Science Institute and is available as a weekly podcast at scienceandthesea.org. I'm Holly Brawley.
0: You're tuned in to WTIP's North Shore Morning. A very good morning to you, and thanks for joining us on this Monday morning. Ken Hoffman's journal, a compliment to the many hours, weeks, days that he and his wife Molly spent out in our North Woods, Molly capturing the sounds of the birds, and with Ken's journal, we hear about their days.
2: Ken and Molly Hoffman were local surveyors and naturalists known for their knowledge of wild birds and plants. Ken carefully recorded their daily observations in his journals, quietly documenting 30 years of naturalist history on the North Shore.
3: From the pages of Ken Hoffman's journal, this is Leah Thomas. September 27, 1982, Leo Lake on the Gunflint Trail. Put feed in the new feeder, corn, oats, sunflower, yellow rumps in the area, ruby kinglets, first rusty blackbird since summer, July, quite a few robins clucking, blue jay at new feeder is stuffing himself like he can hardly believe it, gray jay too, flock of nine robins flying, purple finches. Went to Hungry Jack Grade, where I saw Nashville and black-throated green again. Put plugs and points in the car during the afternoon. Molly had a bad evening. September 28, 1982. Very strong east wind with rain showers and cool. Molly is somewhat better after taking medicine, pain pill. Two chipmunks under the feeder. Gray jays and blue jays in the feeder. White-throated sparrow, rusty blackbird. Molly's mom called at 10 a.m. Yellow-bellied sapsucker. Justine stopped by, urging Molly to go to the hospital and see a specialist. Doctor from clinic says she should come in tomorrow. An exhausting day. On This Day in Ken's Journal is funded in part by the Minnesota Arts and Cultural Heritage Fund.
0: The time, it's 9:16. In a few moments, we'll be speaking with Josh Belangi, principal of ISD 166, and find out what the kids and the staff are busy doing as we're well into, the school year already for the kids.

0: You are listening to WTIP's North Shore Morning. Josh Belangi is the principal at ISD 166 Cook County Schools. He joins us by phone this morning with an update of all things that those busy kids are up to. Welcome, Josh.
1: Good morning, Tracy. Thanks for taking time to chat with me today.
0: Oh, of course. Kids are busy,
1: yeah.
0: Right?
1: They are, yes.
0: It just goes right out the gate in September, and you guys just get rolling, don't you?
1: We absolutely do, yeah. It's been a busy start to the school year so far, for sure.
0: Mm-hmm. And the fifth graders had a field day already.
1: They did. So every fall, our fifth graders participate in the annual DNR field day, and that was last week. So our fifth graders traveled down to Birch Grove School, actually, along with the fifth graders from GES. And all of the kids then spent their day together. They're engaged in learning activities and participate in other activities that center around topics like how they fight wildfires, you know, ecosystems and watersheds. They even had a session on tagging moose. So it was just a really fun way to learn about all those types of things that are relevant to us here in Cook County.
0: I was going to say, like, literally out their back door and
1: exactly.
0: You know, probably some of their parents do for a living. And
1: yeah.
0: Oh, great. They obviously had a pretty good time.
1: They did. They did, absolutely.
0: Okay. Did they pack a lunch for that?
1: They can either pack their own lunch or the school provides a lunch, yes, but they did have lunch there.
0: Okay. Probably nice enough to be outside with the weather we've had.
1: It was a great day.
0: All right. Not to be left behind, those middle schoolers have another cool thing coming up, or did already, I guess, their exploratory day.
1: Yep, so our middle schoolers, kind of one of the signature things about Cook County Middle School are those exploratory classes and exploratory trips that they have throughout the school year. And so the fall exploratory days for middle school happened this past week as well. And so for our sixth graders, what that meant is that they all went out to Sawbill Canoe Outfitters and spent a day learning all things kind of BWCA out there. They learned about camping and canoeing and portaging. They were able to get into canoes and get on the water. And what was really cool about that is before they went out there, we had folks from the Friends of the Boundary Waters come to school the day or two before they went to Sawbill and teach them those skills here at school. So they actually had a couple of days of that experience. And then our seventh graders last week, they headed up the trail and spent the day at Chickwalk and also at Voyager Canoe Outfitters to learn about the history of the land up there. And they were able to get in canoes as well and get on the water. And then our eighth graders had the opportunity for their fall exploratory day when they headed up to Grand Portage and spent the whole day at the National Monument in Grand Portage there, learning about the history of the people in this land, but also how we can apply all of these lessons and skills to our lives today. So a big thank you to all the different organizations supporting us, bringing large groups of students their way, as well as all the staff here who are already taking the learning outside of the classroom. I know when I was a teacher, I really cherish those opportunities to also get students out of the classroom for learning experiences, and so we're really grateful we have these opportunities.
0: Well, and I'm sure for there are some kids who've probably never had those experiences, so this is great to know it's all right in their own back door for them.
1: For sure. Yeah. Which is the root of the exploratory day model, is to make sure that our students know really what we have available living where we live.
0: Mm-hmm. And all of it, it sounds corny to say this, but is more real when you're out there in it as opposed to just hearing somebody talk about it.
1: Correct. Yeah. Correct. Yeah, absolutely.
0: Very nice opportunities. The high school sports, busy, busy.
1: They are, our sports teams are off and running. Literally, the cross-country team is. But they don't have any races during the school week this week, but the team will be heading down on Saturday to Duluth for a big the Swain meet, which is at the Enger Golf Course in Duluth. So that's a really big cross-country meet. A lot of different kids and schools participating, and so they'll be down there all day on Saturday. And then want to give a big congratulations to our volleyball team. They're having a great season, and also this past weekend, they they were the champions at the Big Fork tournament. So they took first place, won the whole thing this past weekend. They're having a really great season, and it's been very fun to hear WTIP broadcasting some of their home games this year as well. And then our football team is still undefeated after their 48-8 victory over Black Duck last week on Friday. And they're going to actually have another home game this week. They take on Kellyer North home at 6 p.m. on Friday this week. So,
0: and that's here, right? Is that
1: home game? Here.
0: Yeah.
1: Correct.
0: Yep.
1: Okay. Yeah.
0: Okay. Is that almost the end of the regular season?
1: Or we're about midway through.
0: Okay.
1: Yeah.
0: All right.
1: So,
0: Plenty more. And is that the same for volleyball? They're both about on the same calendar halfway through?
1: Roughly so. Yeah, I think cross country, they have the shortest season, then volleyball, then football. So, yeah.
0: Okay. So plenty of opportunity still to join and see in all the fun with the kids as they move their sports along. Yeah, great.
1: Yeah.
0: What other things do we need to know about?
1: You know, the only other thing I can think about is I just taken a moment to remind families to be sure they're paying attention to the school year calendar, the whole year calendar. We do have another school year this year that's going to be a little bit shorter than usual, not with number of days, but just start and end time. So school will actually be done before Memorial Weekend this year because we're shortening up some spring breaks and stuff like that due to the construction that's happening. So not to talk about the end of the school year already, but just to make sure that families, when you're planning trips or thinking about things, understand that we are on a little bit different of a school schedule this year. So be sure to check that calendar.
0: Sure. And we've already got the classic Minnesota break coming up now in just a few weeks, right?
1: Yes, MEA coming up in a couple weeks here. Yes, absolutely.
0: Yeah, MEA break and Moose Madness if you're here. So
1: that's right.
0: Yeah, very busy. We've been speaking with Principal Josh Belangi of ISD 166. Thanks for joining us today.
1: Yeah, thank you, Tracy. Have a great day.
0: All right, have a good week. 9:27. We got just a few minutes, and you know what we're going to do.

0: Hey, I looked at the clock and said, geez, it's 9:30. I guess we got to play that game. And you're tuned into WTIP, which means you want to play that game. So we're going to do it. Yep, it's time. Oh, someone says, wait a minute, what are they talking about? What could this possibly be? I don't know. Well, here's the deal. We play a trivia game here Monday through Friday on WTIP at 9:30 in the morning, only on North Shore Morning. And it's a very simple game. I'm going to ask a question, and then you can call in with your best guess to the answer. And we keep it super simple, so there's only one rule, and if you're new to the game, then this doesn't apply to you anyways, is that if you have won within the last 30 days, then today you can play, you just can't win. So where do you call? Well, you call 218-387-1070 or 1-800-473-9847 to play the game. Chris, first of all, I'm going to ask this question and then you can call in. All right, here is today's question. What favorite North Shore fall hike derives its name from the Scandinavian words for island, mountain, hill? What favorite North Shore fall hike derives its name from the Scandinavian words for island, mountain, hill? Good luck, everyone.
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3: The term taconite originates from the Taconic Mountains in New England, named by Newton Horace Winchell in 1892 due to its resemblance to rocks found in Minnesota's Iron Range. Despite its low iron content initially, taconite gained attention for its potential as an iron ore source. The Mesabi Syndicate, led by Edward W. Davis, developed a method to extract the iron from taconite, leading to the establishment of the Mesabi Iron Company in 1919. Early attempts at commercialization were unsuccessful. Over time, advancements in processing technology and the depletion of natural ore reserves increased the viability of taconite mining. The establishment of favorable taxation policies and the first taconite mine by Reserve Mining Company in 1955 further solidified its importance to Minnesota. Controversy arose over environmental concerns related to the tailings disposal in Lake Superior, leading to regulatory actions by the Environmental Protection Agency. Despite challenges, taconite mining remained a significant economic driver for the Iron Range, even amidst fluctuations in the steel industry.
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0: Bonjour, Ms. Nobi Tung Indigene Cause. Harvey Thompson is my English name. KBFT's phrase of the day is, who's that girl over there? Awenen iwede ikwezens. Who's that girl over there? Awenen iwede ikwezens. KBFT's phrase of the day is brought to you by a grant from the Minnesota Arts and Cultural Heritage Fund.
1: It's 9:39 if you need to be anywhere. Hopefully you're not too late. It is fall. We've had just beautiful fall colors. We've had lots of company here in Cook County. And along with that, we still have lots of great live music to keep everyone entertained, especially when you got all those out-of-town company, you know. Go out for the live music. And tonight at Charlie's Alpine Bistro at 6:30 to 9, it's Gordon Thorne. Out at Bluefin Grill in Tofty tonight, it's Jim Miller, and that's from 8 to 10 p.m. At Voyager Brewing in Grand Marais tonight from 5 to 7, it is Christopher Hansen. And at Raven's Nest on the rooftop of the Gunflint Tavern from 6 to 9 tonight, it's Pete Cavanaugh. Emma Tweeten will be at the Raven's Nest on Tuesday night from 6 to 9 o'clock. That's the rooftop of the Gunflint Tavern. Also on Tuesday, out at the winery, at the North Shore Winery on Ski Hill Road in Lutzen, Eric Frost, and that is from 5 to 7 p.m. Tuesdays, open night, Mike, at Up Yonder, that's 6 to 9 o'clock. So everyone who likes to sing, plays an instrument, you're welcome to join them at Open Night Mic, Tuesdays at Up Yonder. Jim Miller will be live on Wednesday at East Bay Suites, and that is at 5 o'clock, goes till 7 o'clock in the Stone's Throw Room, and that's at East Bay Suites. Joe Pollock will be live at the Raven's Nest on Wednesday from 6 to 9 o'clock, top of the rooftop, and live music at Sydney's Pizza on September, I don't have one for this, nope, I don't have anything this week at Sydney's. You could still go down and check it out. They may have someone in there this Wednesday. Date night at the Barrel Room at the North Shore Winery. And that is from 6 to 8 o'clock. And that will be Gordon Thorne this Thursday, October 1st. And also October 1st, Emma Tweeten will be live at Cascade Lodge and Pub. That goes from 6 to 8 p.m. So for that and more music going on around our community, you can go to Visit Cook County to their events page, and you can filter it down to just music, but they have all the various events going on around our community. So take a look there. See if you want to look out into the weekend, is coming weekend, to see what music is on tap there. Always lots to do here in Cook County.

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1: With headlines from around the state, I'm Zan Holston. Coming up, a legal battle over rainbows in schools.
2: Students do have First Amendment rights to express themselves.
1: And concerns about a quarry near Rochester's airport.
3: There's just a lot of things to consider when we're talking about potential risks to air navigation.
1: But first, the basketball hoops are down and security cameras are up at Our Lady of Grace Church and school playground in Edina after police say a group of teenagers were targeted in a drive-by shooting as they played.
4: I know many people in Edina are feeling frustrated, angry, and frankly, afraid.
1: The Edina police chief posted a strong message on social media over the weekend, asking for the public's help to identify the shooters and stop what he calls gang-related shootings. Witnesses say a car drove up to a group of 16 to 18-year-olds playing basketball late Tuesday evening, and several people fired handguns out of the car and sped away.
4: We cannot dismiss an incident like this simply because no one was hurt. But we also recognize that this is bigger than Edina.
1: The chief says the shooting is part of a regional and growing pattern, similar to a shooting in July at Yancey Park and several other recent shootings in neighboring communities.
4: We want answers, we want to identify the people responsible, and we want to prevent this from happening again.
1: Police say the players had no affiliation with the church or school. A check on a relative in West Central Minnesota's Otter Tail County ended up in a deadly police standoff and shooting. The sheriff's office say they responded to a 911 call of a man barricading himself inside a rural home Friday. They say he then fired at an armored SWAT vehicle and pointed a gun at officers when he came outside. Police then shot and killed him. No one else was injured. The waiting period to buy a gun in Minnesota and the Twin Cities is the focus of a new federal court case. The Justice Department sued the state, Minneapolis, and St. Paul late last week, saying rules for firearm permits and transfer waits violate the Second Amendment, with some buyers forced to wait 30 to 60 days for a permit. The Minnesota Supreme Court ordered a new murder trial for a Crow Wing County man convicted of killing his daughter's boyfriend. Michael LaFlex admitted to the shooting in 2022. A jury convicted him 2 years ago. The justices ordered a new trial, saying the judge wrongly instructed jurors to skip a possible heat-of-passion manslaughter verdict in favor of premeditated murder. Two Detroit Lakes families are now working with the ACLU of Minnesota to overturn a school board rule they say illegally bans rainbows and other gay pride symbols in school. The Northwest Minnesota School Board voted 4-2 in July to remove signage and symbols the district had not approved, specifically naming rainbow stickers, flags, and buttons. The families in the ACLU say the rule violates free speech, equal protection, and civil rights law because it only targets LGBTQ symbols.
2: When asked if it would apply to Christian symbols, he said no, because I'm Christian, so those don't bother me.
1: It also accuses the four members who voted for the ban of violating open meeting rules by coordinating behind closed doors. Board members who supported the ban say they want classrooms free of political and social statements. Bird flu is back in Minnesota poultry farms weeks before cases typically begin in the fall. More than 260,000 birds and 10 different flocks have tested positive since September 1st. State animal health officials say cases usually begin in October as wild birds migrate and encourage flock owners to report any suspicious health issues. The fate of a proposed rock quarry near Rochester's airport is still up in the air after city staff warned council members quarry expansion could create hazards for airplanes.
3: Blasting could throw rock into the airspace when planes fly low. Dust from blasting could block pilots' visibility of the runway and safety lights.
1: Quarry representatives told the city council blasting would only occur about 6 times a year and would be coordinated with the airport and weather conditions. But the council voted to consider the proposal again next month. And finally, Minnesota honored its fallen firefighters yesterday, even as the search for some of their families continues. Firefighters, families, and community members gathered at the Fallen Firefighter Memorial at the Capitol, which bears the names of the 228 firefighters who have died in the line of duty dating back to 1881. Organizers say they're still looking for the families of 93 firefighters who they hope to recognize and present with flags. Governor Walz ordered flags at state buildings lowered to half staff for the annual Day of Remembrance. For North Star Stories, I'm Zan Holston.
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0: With that song being played, it must mean time to find out what was today's question for Pop Quiz and who knew the right answer. Let's start with the question. What favorite North Shore fall hike derives its name from the Scandinavian words for island, mountain, hill? Well, nobody didn't know the right answer, so all of our guesses were actually correct. And a few of those people included Mr. Glizzled Quist, Janelle from St. Paul, but the one calling in first was Janie Cook, and the answer to that is Oberg Mountain. Congratulations, Janie. You win a WTIP bandana. Winners of Pop Quiz have 90 days to either collect their prize here at the station or give us a call and we can get it mailed to you. Yes, Oberg Mountain. It is like the premier spot that a lot of people go to see all the beautiful fall colors. It's quite a almost 365 view when you go up to Oberg Mountain. And it's actually a pretty easy little hike up there as well. So it's accessible for a lot of people. But it's a very busy time of year at Oberg Mountain. And there's a lot of other places, of course, as well to go see. But that's one of the favorites. And we're just having a wonderful fall season. Well, it's 9:52, and there's other things going on WTIP today. When North Shore Morning concludes at 10 o'clock, it's time for Sidetracks from 10 to noon. That's a lot of music just for you as you're busy moving along through your day. Host today is Peter Glisseld, and that'll be great music for you, 10 to noon. At noon, it'll be time for North Shore News Hour with Sterling Anderson. At 1 o'clock, Will Moore will bring you Overtones, more music. And then tonight for Monday Night Mix, it will be Tyler Howell, and that's from 8 to 10 o'clock. And that's truly a mix on Monday. Also, special candidate forums here on WTIP. Tonight at 5 o'clock, it'll be Cook County Commissioner District 1, Deb White, and Matt Kelm. And that's live here, brought to you by, of course, WTIP. And then tomorrow on Tuesday, the 29th at 5 o'clock, Cook County Sheriff's Office, Ben Hallberg, and Ty Backlund. Get you in the know as you get ready to vote.
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0: This is Bird Note. Birds are the only living group of animals with feathers. Some have a lot, and some have a lot more. Generally speaking, the bigger the bird, the higher the number. In fact, someone did actually take the time to count the feathers on a tundra swan. And the number they came up with was 25,216. At least 80% of those are on the swan's long neck. Swans are huge birds with lots of feathers, to be sure, but it appears that penguins are more likely to claim the current feather record because they have lots of small feathers all over their bodies. And some penguins, like swans, are pretty big. The largest penguin species is the emperor penguin. One project counted around 80,000 feathers on a single bird. That's nearly 60 per square inch, keeping the penguin insulated and waterproof in one of the harshest climates on Earth. At the other end of the spectrum, there's the hummingbird. Some species have fewer than 1,000 feathers. But the most feathered creature ever? It may have been one of the bird's ancestors, a dinosaur. For Bird Note, I'm Mary McCann. Bird Note delivers the wonder and joy of birds directly to your inbox. Sign up for our newsletter at birdnote.org to get a weekly preview of our shows, stories, photos, and more.
1: Wow, it's already 9:59. Our time here together is almost at a close. According to the National Weather Service out of the Duluth office, this is the day. If you haven't had a chance to go out and see a few leaves, well, this might be the time to get the dog, load him up, and go for a hike. Tonight and into tomorrow, we could see some rain showers, and then again, possibly on Wednesday night. And it's going to get breezy later into the week as well, so some of them may flutter bye-bye, but today should be a great day to get out there as well. Wednesday, some sunshine, so hope you have a chance to enjoy all of that. Coming up next, of course, in just a few seconds, it's going to be time for Sidetracks. We're going to switch it over to some music. Thanks for joining me this morning.
2: 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And a big thanks to Tracy for hosting today's North Shore Morning. And this is Peter, and I'll be with you for the next 2 hours with an eclectic selection here on Sidetracks. And before we get into the music, Tracy gave us a brief overview. Let's take another quick look at the weather. And at the Bay of Grand Marais, I'm showing 60 degrees. We pop up the hill to the Cook County Airport. They're reporting 61 degrees and fair. And the forecast for today, sunny, east wind around 5 miles an hour. Tonight, it'll be cloudy with a low around 52. We'll see wind out of the east at about 5 miles an hour, becoming calm in the evening. And then Tuesday, showers likely with thunderstorms possible after 4 p.m. It'll be cloudy with a high near 58. Breezy with an east wind at 5 to 15 miles an hour, becoming south in the afternoon. Now the chance of precipitation Tuesday is 60%, with new rainfall amounts between a tenth and a quarter of an inch possible. And then Tuesday night, showers remain likely and still possibility of a thunderstorm. Cloudy with a low around 53. Wind will be out of the south at 5 to 10 miles an hour and gusts as high as 15. And the chance of precipitation remains at 60% tomorrow night, with new precipitation amounts between a tenth and a quarter of an inch, except higher amounts possible in thunderstorm areas.
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2: 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All right, let's get things kicked off with this cover of The Police.

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0: You're listening to Brian Ferry with Don't Stop the Dance. Before that, we heard from Supertramp with the title track from their 1979 release, Breakfast in America. The Smiths with Death at One's Elbow. And we opened the show with Dub Zane and Spirits in the Material World. I'm Peter, and I'm happy to be sharing part of your Monday morning with you here on Sidetracks.
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0: That was Sharon Van Etten with Give Out. Before that, we heard from Talking Heads with a live version of Heaven, Beach House with Pink Funeral, and London Grammar gave us You and I from their 2024 release, The Greatest Love. This is Peter, your host this Monday morning on Sidetracks.
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0: Next up is one from Morcheeba.

0: 07 take us out of our first hour of Sidetracks. In this set, we also heard from the Easy Star All-Stars, Radiohead, and Morcheeba. And the time is 11 o'clock, and you're listening to North Shore Community Radio, broadcasting at 90.7 FM WTIP Grand Marais, 90.1 FM WGPO Grand Portage, 89.1 FM WKEK Gunflint Lake, and we're on the web at WTIP.org. And this is Peter, and I'll be with you for our second hour of this Monday's Sidetracks. But before we get back into the music, let's take a moment and check out the weather. And currently at the Bay of Grand Marais, I'm showing 61 degrees. We pop up the hill to the Cook County Airport. They're reporting 63 degrees and fair. And the forecast here in Grand Marais, for the balance of today, partly sunny, east wind around 5 miles an hour. As we get into tonight, it'll be cloudy with a low around 52. Wind will be out of the east at about 5 miles an hour, becoming calm in the evening. And then getting into Tuesday, showers are likely with thunderstorms also possible after 4 p.m. It'll be cloudy with a high near 58. Expect breezy conditions with an east wind at 5 to 15 miles an hour, becoming south in the afternoon. And the chance of precipitation Tuesday is 60%, with new rainfall amounts between about a tenth and a quarter of an inch possible. And then getting into Tuesday night, showers again likely, and possibly a thunderstorm. It'll remain cloudy with a low around 53. South wind at 5 to 10 miles an hour and gusts as high as 15. And again, the chance of precipitation is 60% Tuesday night, with new precip amounts between a tenth and a quarter of an inch possible, except possibly higher in thunderstorm areas.
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0: That was the Waylon Jennies with Arlington. Before that, Pixies gave us Here Comes Your Man, The Police with One World, Not Three, and we opened the set with Rashid Taha and his cover of The Clash's Rock the Casbah. I'm Peter, and you're listening to Sidetracks on North Shore Community Radio.
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0: All right, let's take a bit of a turn. Here's Herb Alpert in the Tijuana Brass.

0: That was REM from their 1983 release, Murmur, with Radio Free Europe. Before that, Charlotte Gainsbourg gave us Hey Joe, Morrissey with Why Don't You Find Out For Yourself, and we heard from Lou Reed and a track from his 1972 release, Transformer. That one was Satellite of Love. I'm Peter, and you're listening to Sidetracks this Monday morning on North Shore Community Radio.
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Roxy Music takes us out of today's Sidetracks. In this set, we also heard from Thievery Corporation, Donald Fagen, and Stars. Well, thanks for joining me this morning on Sidetracks. Be sure to stay tuned for the North Shore News Hour with WTIP's very own Sterling Anderson. 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

0: I'm Sterling Anderson, and this is the North Shore News Hour. It is Monday, September 28th, and on the show today, we're going to continue our election coverage. We're going to hear from a couple of the candidates for the North Shore Health Board. And then in the second half of the show today, we're going to re-air a fun conversation from last week. CJ spoke with Margie Menzies at Hawk Ridge talking fall migration. And much more coming up in this hour. But let's start off taking a look at the weather. 63 degrees right now down at the harbor for the Bay of Grand Marais. 64 up at the airport, and should be another really nice day today. Mostly sunny and highs right around where we are now in that low 60s range. Cloudy skies tonight, some patchy fog and a slight chance of showers coming in, with low temperatures in the upper 40s to low 50s. Tomorrow, starting off the chance of showers, then showers likely by the afternoon with a slight chance of thunderstorms. High temperatures in the low 60s and south winds 5 to 10 gusting up to 25. Could see between a quarter and half an inch of rainfall tomorrow. And then that'll kind of taper off as we get into tomorrow night, with cloudy skies continuing and looking at low temperatures in the low to mid 50s. Well, programming on WTIP is supported in part by Ampers, a network of independent public radio stations throughout the state of Minnesota. Ampers, diverse radio for Minnesota's communities, online at ampers.org. And thank you to Peter for bringing us Sidetracks this morning. And we have more music as well coming up after the news hour this afternoon at 1 with Will Moore on Overtones. And then at 5 p.m. today, we'll be having a live candidate forum with Deb White and Matt Kelm, who are both running for Cook County Commissioner District 1. Again, that will be at 5 p.m. this evening. Right up next, we will hear from WTIP's Josh Hinke.
1: We're speaking with North Shore Board Chair Randy Wheelow, who is running for the District 5 seat on the North Shore Health Hospital Board. Randy, how are you today?
2: I'm just fine, Josh. Thank you.
1: You've been on the board, we were talking off mic beforehand, for a decade. Can you take a moment to still introduce yourself to voters? This might be their first time hearing you.
2: Sure, Josh. Thank you. Well, my name is Randy Wheatelow, and my wife, Lynn, and I moved to Cook County in 2005. So we are almost 21 years as full-time residents of Cook County. I came to the board with experience in a variety of roles in healthcare. I started out in the clinical laboratory setting, worked in small rural hospitals, just like the one here in Grand Marais, and also in large multi-hospital systems in the Twin Cities. Over time, I also worked in research and development in the laboratory space, the regulatory environment, and I spent approximately 30 years working as in a consultant role in the areas of revenue integrity, compliance, and education. So one thing that I was really blessed with is I've had the opportunity to work with over 400 facilities around the country, from very, very small, even smaller facilities than ours, up to academic medical centers across the country. So I've been very fortunate.
1: And then can you talk about how you got on the board and your experience serving over that 10-year span we talked about?
2: Sure. In 2016, Tom Spence Sr. Was the representative from our district, and he resigned, and there was a call for candidates by the board. Whenever there's a resignation, the existing board members have the responsibility to select someone to fill in, either to fill out the term or, continue. And so I was fortunate enough to be chosen. There were several candidates that were very well qualified, and I've appreciated that opportunity.
1: Let's talk about your last term. We are talking again off mic. Mm-hmm. We'll talk more specifically about the last 2 years. In your view, what have been your accomplishments during that time?
2: So, you know, I'd like to maybe talk just about, rather than personal accomplishments, and really talk the board as a whole, just so everybody has an understanding. first and foremost, you know, our staff at North Shore Health is most important, because without the staff and their dedication, you really don't have, we don't have a healthcare system. And so we've been successful in providing support to leadership and staff members in the areas of professional development, and also with

0: I think for most folks in any organization you're in, a culture is something that is organic and that arises over time. And you can say it's good or bad, but sometimes it's hard to push the needle without some outside help. And so self-awareness, I think, is key. And you know, we're continuing that work within the organization. The other thing that I think is most important is Kimber Ralstead has spearheaded an initiative at the state level and also at the CMS, the federal level, where we were able to convert a portion of our care center beds to observation-type beds for cost reporting purposes. And that results in an additional approximately net $800,000 to the organization. And that was a long slog. And, you know, as you and I have talked and Kimber has talked over the last year or two, it was touch and go, but it's in the process now. It's all been approved, and we hopefully will be seeing some of those results in 2027.
1: And you're referring, you know, just for, mm-hmm. for our listeners, to the swing bed legislation is what we've been
0: Correct.
1: Calling it. If you yes. search WTIP, yeah. you can find numerous interviews and information on the swing bed legislation.
0: Yep. A couple more things, too. One, we made a significant purchase of what's termed the bunkhouse, which is a multi-unit housing structure within Grand Marais. And we did that. We saw that as an opportunity to stabilize housing for our traveling nurses and technicians and physicians and other folks that are working for us temporarily. So that's been a in process now for over a year. We're doing some improvements. We've been working over the last year and upgrading and doing some remodeling. And currently we have five travelers living there right now. And, you know, we looked at that as a long-term strategic initiative to, number one, help relieve some of the pressure on housing within the organization or within the community, and number two, to give us more flexibility in our ability to attract people and say, yep, we've got a place for you. And so we're very, very fortunate with that. We've also, you know, we could go on for many other things, but one of the things that I want to emphasize is that we've also been successful as an organization and the board in supporting educational opportunities for our staff. And so whether it's through scholarships or through assistance, financial assistance, or bringing in folks to do education. So those folks that want to improve their skill sets or move on to other levels of responsibility, we've been very supportive of that.
1: For the hospital, the last election mm-hmm. saw two new board members elected, Sam Usum and mm-hmm. Dr. Mylan Schmidt, which was a change for the board. It created a new board makeup. Do you think, as a board, you've been representative of that change?
0: Yeah, I think so. You know, obviously with new folks coming on board, there's a learning curve from a just, you know, what's the tempo of the meetings? What's the tone? You know, what are we supposed to focus on? And so we have a process where new members are indoctrinated, if you will, and have some training as far as specifically what we're doing. Also, I think what's been helpful is that both Mr. Usum and Mr. Schmidt have also received certification as a trustee through the National Rural Health Association. And I think Sam is completing his trustee certification through the Minnesota Hospital Association. And that, I completed mine last year too with the National Rural Health. So that what you have now is you have five members that have all been through extensive education on what it means to be a board member, how you view decision-making and strategic planning, and how do you reach out to the community. So I think we've been successful in that area.

0: Now, we've had some challenges. If anybody's been to a board meeting and obviously read some of the things that you've written, Josh, and reported on, that yes, we've had some vigorous debates, and sometimes it can feel a little prickly, if you will. But we're going to continue to move in the right direction, which is respect for one another, trust in one another, and trust in the process. And so, like everything else, it's learning about each other, and it's learning to work together as effectively as possible.
1: Yeah, I'll tie kind of a follow-up into my next question. You've had the unique opportunity and the unique responsibility to serve as a board chair for the past 2 years. What have you learned in that position, and is it one you'd like to continue? And I guess I'd also tie in, as you've talked about some of this rigorous discussion, as board chair, do you think that, even when things get prickly, this is healthy to kind of have these debates in a public forum? Or do you think it's something you're hoping, if you continue as board chair, will smooth out a little bit over the next 2 years?
0: So, yes, the last 2 years have been a real learning process for me, as being board chair. Just kind of maybe to step back a bit, what does a board chair do? And, the primary responsibility of the chair is to, number one, serve as a liaison between the board and administration. Number two, to help set the agenda for our meetings. And number three, to make sure that we're going in the direction that the board has chosen from a strategic perspective. Those are really the primary things. I will add, too, that, having had this opportunity, one thing I've learned is that you will be surprised. You will be surprised not only at what type of things come up, but also how do you handle things when they get emotional? And that can be difficult. As human beings, we do have a lot of emotions that we bring to the table, and a lot of thoughts, and sometimes it seems chaotic. But I think there's one positive aspect to that, is it helps everybody to understand where there are gaps in either consensus or an understanding of what we're doing. I think it identifies those gaps. The other thing that I think is, as board chair, that I've learned is that having a close relationship, a good close working relationship with the administrator of the hospital, Kimber Ralstead, is extremely important. And to be supportive as you can be, but also not to have yourself being swayed completely by, just the relationship itself. Like, oh yeah, we're always going to do this, always going to do that. And there's an awful lot of other things that go on being board chair. I mean, there's more time involved in setting the agenda, working through other administrative tasks, and essentially helping to manage the meetings, if you will.
1: We're really close to running out of time, but I got to ask a follow-up question, because I think you're talking about that close relationship is interesting. In some ways, do you view being a board chair as having to be almost a bridge or a conduit between the board and the administration? Obviously, there are multiple people who have relationships with Ms. Ralstead as the administrator, but do you think uniquely as board chair, it's important for you to kind of be a conduit between her and the board?
0: Yes, yes. No matter who serves in an officer role, whether it's a chair, treasurer, or secretary, clerk, that is, as board chair, that is a primary responsibility, is to be that conduit, if you will, and to have that relationship. And I'm known Kimber for years, and occasionally we disagree, and sometimes you have to make compromises on what you would like, and same thing on that side. But overall, I think my message to anyone who would ever serve in this role is that it's important to have that relationship and to trust both sides of the equation.
1: Randy Wiedele is the North Shore Health Board Chair. He is running for the 5th District seat on the North Shore Health Board. Randy, thank you so much for your time.
0: Thank you, Josh.
2: Time is 12:17. You're tuned in to the North Shore News Hour. I'm Sterling Anderson. And in just a few moments, we'll hear from Pat Campanero, another candidate for the North Shore Health Board. A couple of announcements to share here before that. The Cook County Highway Department is planning to replace a culvert on the Kramer Road tomorrow on Tuesday, weather permitting. The culvert is about 300 feet west of the Dyers Lake Road or County Road 30 intersection, and it will require a brief closure of Kramer Road between 9 and noon tomorrow. And last week, U.S. Forest Service officials with the Superior National Forest began fall prescribed fire operations on the eastern side of the forest. Prescribed burn operations are expected to continue through December as weather conditions allow. The scale of the prescribed burns throughout the Gunflint and Tofty Ranger District spans about 2,200 acres. The public is encouraged to watch for warning signs along roads near prescribed fire areas before and during burns. Forest Service officials say residents near the burns may experience smoke before and during and shortly after prescribed fires. Fire staff will evaluate weather conditions on a daily basis before beginning operations, and if the conditions do not align, scheduled prescribed fire activities may be canceled. Forest Service officials recommend the public visit the Superior National Forest website to stay informed about prescribed fires. Information is also shared through the agency's Facebook page.
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2: All right, we have more election coverage coming up the next couple of evenings here on WTIP as well. This evening, 5 p.m., we'll have a forum with candidates for Cook County Commissioner District 1. Deb White and Matt Kelm will be in the studio live. And tomorrow at 5 p.m., we'll have a forum with Cook County Sheriff candidates Ben Hallberg and Ty Backlund. Right up next, we will hear again from WTIP's Josh Hinkey.
1: We're speaking with Pat Campanero, who is running for the District 5 seat on the North Shore Health Board. How are you today, Pat?
5: I'm really well, Josh. Thanks for having me.
1: Let's start off by just taking a moment to introduce yourself to voters, who you are, where you live, and, you know, kind of your life experience.
5: Sure. I am Pat Campanero. I live on Deer Yard Lake with my husband, Stan, and we have two cats, Pea and Goop. And we have been in Cook County for quite a while. We bought our cabin on Deer Yard in 1995. I actually moved up here in 2000. I had lived in Shoreview most of my life, and I worked in communications with AT&T and Verizon. So I love being in Grand Marais. I've got a background in journalism and English and a master's in leadership. And the other thing I am is Italian, and I make a really good red sauce.
1: Why are you interested in serving on the North Shore Health Board?
5: I would have to tell you, Josh, the thing that pushed me into this was really the surprise closing of the clinic in Silver Bay. I think what's going on right now in the healthcare industry is pretty scary. Change is going on faster in this environment than I've seen in a lot of different times of my life. And I am kind of worried about what's happening in rural America. When I lived in the cities for as long as I did, I didn't realize how fat, dumb, and happy I really was, because there were options there. And there was always someone willing to do something, to take care of something. But up here in rural America, our options are very limited. And we have to really think hard and be prepared for what might happen to us here. And I think healthcare is a really good example of something that, like at Silver Bay, can all of a sudden take us by surprise. And how would we live here without a functioning healthcare system? So that's why I'm doing what I'm doing.
1: What are your qualifications for serving on the board?
5: I have a variety of qualifications, and I'd say one of the first things I'm most proud of is that in the 20 years that I've lived here, I have been very, very involved in a variety of different things within Cook County. I am, by choice, a volunteer, and I have worked in a number of different spaces in this county, and I've come to know a lot of different people. And I'm a connector, and I have really built a network where I can honestly say that it's not what I know, it's who I know. So if someone needs something, I can connect them with someone who can help them. And I believe that's a very important characteristic for a board member to have. But on the flip side of that, I also own a business called A Better Death. I'm a death doula. And for the last 6.5 years, I've been helping people at the end of life. There's two other partners in this business, and we have been doing a whole series of work helping people get prepared for their eventual death. We've also been doing, once a month for the last 6 years, a death cafe where we bring people in who are in, within a short period of time, have experienced some significant grief, and we have a meeting every month where they can have a confidential space to talk about that grief. So I've experienced it myself. I have helped people experience end of life, and I've seen that we really don't have the resources here that allow people to live and die here. And I think that the hospital is one of these places where they're doing some work around that, and they can do some more work around that. So I'm just thinking that there's opportunity. And I'm hoping that if I'm elected to the board, I can help expand some of the opportunities here so that from birth to death, people can enjoy Cook County.
1: So you bring up birth to death, and I think that's kind of a good jumping off point for our first listener-submitted question. Someone's asked, what part will you take in bringing back labor and birth coverage in Cook County? Is that a topic you've thought about?
5: Not only do I think about it, but I was here when we dropped birth coverage and fought hard to keep it. It's got to be very hard to be a young mother here who has to go to Duluth to deliver. I understand why it happened. I understand the insurance issues around it. I understand the need for the type of doctoring that needs to be here for it. I don't know if I can answer that question because it has so many financial and insurance issues around it, but I think it's worth exploring again. I'm of the opinion that somewhere in America, somebody's figured this out, and we've got to go find it out.
1: As you followed the hospital in recent years, what accomplishments have you been happy to see? And we'll just kind of focus on like the last 2 years.
5: I am very happy that we have a hospital here that has a functioning ER, that has a
1: care center?
5: Yes, thank you. Our care center space that's taking really good care of people who really need that kind of space to live and die. I think that our hospital has been doing a very good job in our emergency services preparation. What will we do without it? So I really like the day-to-day operation that they have prepared and offer us, and also the relationship they have with Aspirus in Duluth for emergency services, and the fact that we have a helicopter who comes here and can help save the most serious cases. is wonderful.
1: I'll actually kind of jump off you talking about the care center to address another listener question. This listener would like to hear each candidate address the disconnect between the clinic, the hospital, and the care center. Do you feel there's a disconnect? Do you see ways of addressing that?
5: I'm not going to buy into the word disconnect, but I will say to you that I think within Cook County and within many of the nonprofits I've been involved with, we function as silos. And I think there is room, a lot of room, for us to work more closely together. And I'm going to give Vital North a shout out right now because they're trying to make that happen. They're trying to bring all of the organizations that have like services together so that we can be more efficient and more effective. And I think that's something that we can do. And I think that the hospital, the clinic, and care partners, and maybe the VPC and whomever else could work better together at providing a more comprehensive set of services. And that includes public health and human services. I was on the Public Health and Human Services Advisory Committee for 2 or 3 years, and I chaired that committee. And I know the work they do there, and I know how much work that they want to do there. But again, we're in rural America. We have a limited amount of finances. We have a limited amount of resources. Let's try and work more together to make it more effective and more efficient. So I don't have an answer, but I think if we work harder at looking at how to bring our services and our wants and needs together, it could be more effective.
1: What are the challenges that you've noticed for the hospital over the last few years?
5: You know, Josh, I don't really want to talk about the challenges over the last few years. The reason I entered this position is because I want to keep my eyes on the future. I don't look back much in my personal life or with my other relationships at all. Certainly, there's been a lot of drama that I've seen on the periphery of what's going on in the hospital. I haven't been involved in it, and I haven't followed it closely. I want to look at the future, and where it would have helped me to answer this question is had I had more information. One of the things that I would like to see going forward is to have more information about what goes on at the hospital as a community member. I'd like to be able to attend board meetings on Zoom, maybe. I'd like to have more input as a community member as to what's going on and what kind of decisions are going to be made. As a board member, I'd like to reach out to my constituents, to my fellow people in my district, to get their opinions, to understand what their needs are, to bring those needs back to the board and back to the hospital administration before we make decisions rather than later. So I can't go backwards. I wasn't that close to it. But going forward, I think it's very important that the community has a more active role.
1: Yeah, and we can talk a bit about going forward, you know, and the challenges that you see the hospital facing.
5: I think it's going to be a tough 4 years, because I honestly believe rural hospitals are going to be on the short end of the stick for almost everything that's going to go on in America. I just think that just looking at what's happened to rural healthcare with the big, beautiful bill that was passed a couple of years ago shows that we're getting less reimbursement. It's harder to find people to come to work here. It's harder to find mental health experts that want to work with us. It's harder to find all of the other kinds of work people that we need in our hospitals and our clinics. Being in rural America is tough, and I think those are the kinds of things we have to think about now and we have to plan for in the future. And it's just not planning plan A. It's looking at what is plan B. Wonder if A doesn't work out. How do we meet the challenges that are going to come down, especially in a community like Cook County, where we're the second oldest community or county in Minnesota? We're going to have to face our aging population and provide services for them. And it doesn't sound like Medicare and Medicaid are going to step up and pay for them. So what's going to be that solution? I can't sit here and tell you what that is, But I think with the right input from the right people and some creative brainstorming, maybe we can find out some ideas.
1: That leads perfectly into a couple more listener questions. The first one is, what's your idea and proposed solution for the shortage of local doctors and nurses at the hospital?
5: I just had this discussion at lunch. One of the big solutions that we read about all the time is called telehealth. Let's connect over the internet with a specialist. It could be an oncologist. It could be a mental health expert. It could be someone else. I'm, as you can tell, as I look at you and I'm playing with my hands here, I'm one of these face-to-face people. I like to be in a room with someone. Is telehealth the answer? From everything I read, it works. And maybe that's what we need to expand more on. But I don't think that takes the place of person-to-person connection. So I think it's a blend. I think telehealth is going to be the answer for many things. But I think when it comes to some of the more serious diagnoses and some of the more, some people who really need that face-to-face connection, we're going to have to figure out how to bring the specialist here.
1: The second part of that question is, how are you protecting Cook County residents from inflated prices at North Shore Health Hospital, specifically from high lab prices? Obviously, you're not currently in that role, but if elected, you know, how would you help?
5: I don't know an answer to that, because everything I read and everyone that I'm listening to is asking that same question. It seems to me that as you follow the money is not in something that any of us are touching here. It's in the big insurance companies, the big pharmacy companies. It seems to me that from what I'm hearing and what I'm seeing our hospital administration do, it's dealing with the legislative process. It's finding where we can control these kinds of things through the legislative process. I honestly don't know the answer, but I know there's enough people thinking about it and working on it, and there's enough concern that many people aren't able to afford their meds right now, that I believe in my heart of hearts, and I'm a glass half full kind of girl, we'll figure it out.
1: Last question. If elected, how would you see your role in the board during your first term?
5: I think there's going to be a lot to learn, but business is business. And I've been in business for 30-some years. I've helped a lot of businesses grow and start up here. And as a board member, that's what we're in business to do. We're not in business to run the hospital. We're in business to make sure the hospital runs well, is financially sound, and is in a good place for whatever happens in the future. I think that I can contribute to that. I'm a strategist. I've done a lot of strategic planning. I think that I can immediately contribute some things, but I also understand that I don't know what I don't know, and I need to listen.
1: We've been speaking with Pat Campanaro, who is running for the District 5 seat on the North Shore Health Hospital Board. Pat, thank you so much for your time.
5: Thanks, Joss. It's been fun.

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2: 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You're tuned in to the North Shore News Hour. And up next, we'll hear from North Shore Morning host Tracy Benson. This morning, Tracy spoke with a meteorologist for the National Weather Service in Duluth.
3: Joining us now on the phone from the National Weather Service out of their Duluth office is meteorologist Brian Howell. We had just a beautiful weekend up here. What does this week hold for us?
4: Well, we've got some rain chances coming in for tomorrow into tomorrow night. And then we've got a big cool down on the horizon here as we head into later portions of the week, and it's going to turn breezy, so we might start to lose those leaves that are just, you know, starting to look pretty nice out there right now. But for today, mostly sunny skies with a high in the mid-60s, light winds out there. Then tomorrow we'll start to see showers, especially during the afternoon hours. Maybe a rumble of thunder, but not expecting any storms or severe weather or anything.
3: That sounds pretty typical. We have our big hurrah of leaves, and then Mother Nature steps in.
4: Yeah, that is usually what tends to happen there.
3: And then we just wave goodbye to them. Do you think this is that kind of a storm that might send a few of them literally flying?
4: Probably not this one. It's going to be later in the week that we see those stronger winds.
3: Okay. So
4: it's like more Thursday. We get a push of cooler temperatures that come in, and we'll see those winds gusting up to 25 to 30 miles per hour. So that'll probably start to take the leaves down.
3: Mm-hmm. A little bit. And then there'll still be plenty poplar and whatever still to go. Is this the beginning of some cooler temps as we welcome in October?
4: Yeah, as we head into the weekend, we'll see highs only in the 50s and lows down in the 30s, so we'll probably be dealing with some frost as we head into, Saturday morning, Sunday morning, maybe even some freeze in some spots up the hill.
3: Okay, so gardeners beware if you still have things out there. This might be the beginning of the end of that. How does the month of October look?
4: So it looks like, for the most part, over the month, we're maybe going to trend above normal for temperatures. So that would probably, keep things more in the 60s than the upper 50s. And right now, it's kind of a toss-up whether we're going to see above or below normal precipitation. So, maybe more average in that regard.
3: Anything else you'd like to add this morning, Brian?
4: No, just enjoy. Today's probably going to be the best day of the week. So if you're able to get out and enjoy it today, that's probably going to be your best bet.
3: All right. That is a very good tip. And you have a good week as well. Thanks, Brian.
4: Yep, thanks.
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6: Thousands of raptors migrate along the North Shore each year, making this one of the premier bird migration routes in North America. One of the best places to experience the migration is at Hawk Ridge Bird Observatory in Duluth. Hawk Ridge is a nonprofit whose mission is to protect birds of prey and other migratory birds in the western Lake Superior region through research, education, and stewardship. Margie Menzies is Education Director at Hawk Ridge, and she's joining us now by phone to give us an update. Welcome, Margie.
7: Good morning.
6: Good morning to you. So we are definitely, in the middle of the fall migration, or are we, where are we in that whole thing?
7: Well, if you think about the whole thing, we are not quite halfway yet. We start August the 15th and go through the end of November. So, we haven't made it through September yet. Then we'll be I don't know how I can't do that math in my head right now. But there'll be October and November still to follow.
6: Understood. All right. So does this look, this year look pretty similar to other years? Did you see an earlier start, a later start for some of these species?
7: We did. In August, we had two records of note. First of all, we counted more raptors in August than we ever have. And that's saying something. This is season number 55 for Hawk Ridge. So that was a big one. And the second piece of that puzzle was we saw more broadwing hawks in August than we ever have. So that's pretty cool.
6: So was it
7: broadwings?
6: So was it that it was earlier than normal, or was this a particularly good breeding season? What do you attribute those numbers to?
7: My guess is, and this is just me thinking about what the summer has been like, broadwing hawks are birds of the boreal forest. And as we know, the boreal forest in a lot of the boundary waters was burning this summer. And so if I were a broadwing hawk and I'd been in that territory, I'd have left early too. Thank you very much.
6: I get it.
7: That's
6: I totally
7: humanizing
6: get it.
7: Them a little bit, but I think it makes sense.
6: So following that train of thought, does that mean that you think that they left earlier than normal, and that when all is said and done, the total number of broadwings will be about the same?
7: Actually, I can tell you more about that too. We had a really, really, really big flight day on the 17th. That was Thursday last week, and we counted 19,768 on that day. And here's the deal. Last year was the worst ever count season for broadwing hawks. So, yeah, last year we counted not quite 9,000 broadwing hawks. So the 19,000 that we counted on Thursday last week, in addition to many other days of good counts, our broadwing hawk count for the season is above average for the 10-year average, and it's above the all-time average as well. So that's good news.
6: That is
7: after having a crummy year last year.
6: All right. Well,
7: but
6: I'm not sure we'll ever.
7: They are birds that go around, and that's what they did last year. It's not that the population was in terrible trouble or anything else. It's just that they're picky about migration conditions, and if the conditions aren't right, they will go around. And last year, the Detroit River Hawk Watch was just counting broadwings more than they've ever seen before, kind of thing, because the birds chose to go around the eastern side instead of the western side.
6: I got it. So. Well, that makes sense. All right.
7: Yeah.
6: So besides broadwing hawks and even birds of prey, you count other species as well down at Hawk Ridge, right?
7: Mm-hmm. We sure do. We count everybody, including white-faced meadowhawks and common green darners and monarch butterflies, amongst others.
6: All right. Well, how do the monarchs look this year?
7: They are doing great. They've counted 1,707 of those so far. And I can't remember the last time I've seen so many monarch butterflies flying through. So that's been wonderful. White-faced meadowhawks, a type of dragonfly, 44,400.
6: Wow.
7: And common green darners, 33,249 so far.
6: You know, those kind of numbers kind of give me hope.
7: Yes. Yeah. Our kestrel numbers have been good this year as well. They're above average. And the kestrels always migrate with the meadowhawks and the green darners, and it's not uncommon to see those kestrels grabbing lunch as they fly.
6: it's not an easy task, this fall migration.
7: No, it is not. But on the other side of the, on the songbird side, we have been having an incredible blue jay flight this year. So far, they've counted 59,369. I just checked today's count. These are all numbers as of yesterday. Today, they've counted more than 700 already today. Wow. So they are coming through in big numbers, which is an interesting story because we don't think of blue jays as migrators. So right. What's happening?
6: Well, do you have the answer?
7: And what is happening? We do. Or at least a good hypothesis. No.
6: Okay.
7: What's happening is that we're seeing an indication that the breeding season was successful for them, and the parent birds have sent their youngins off to figure out their way in the world. And those birds that are going, the blue jays, for whatever reason, seem to have decided that being together and partying as a group seems to be preferable to flying solo and trying to figure out where you're going. And so I know from years of banding in the spring and the fall, we always see masses of blue jays coming through. And I would catch buckets of them at Sugarloaf banding, and they were all always young birds. So these are birds in dispersal. They are trying to figure out where they're going to end up, and they go all over the place, but they tend to like to do it in big bunches.
6: Ah, so the youngins are partying and taking off for greener pastures while the parents are staying closer to their summer area?
7: Right, and yeah, defending their territory and just maintaining status quo, because we know we see blue jays all winter long. It's the youngins. And I had a recovery of one of the birds that I banded, a blue jay that it was a hatchier bird when I banded it in the fall, and they recovered it in Iowa. 3 months later, it had died. Oh. And that's unfortunately the case for many of these hatchier birds. Nature gives us plenty, but it also takes. It's not the easiest of paths for these young birds, and the typical 60 to 75% of them won't make it to their second year.
6: Oh.
7: So it's not unusual, and so I wasn't terribly surprised to see that it kicked the bucket, but it was interesting to see that it had gone all the way to Iowa.
6: So you were expecting it to go maybe southern Minnesota or even around the cities area?
7: Right, right. Well, and it just goes to show that these young birds, they, you know, they don't know what they're doing. They are just figuring the world out. And some of them, and many of them, because we know that they come back in mass groups in the spring. Again, we just used to call it the bachelor party in the spring, but they're likely not going to breed that first year for blue jays. And so they are still on the party mode.
6: And still figuring things out. Sounds like teenagers in right. Early 20s, right?
7: Right? You gotta experience the world a little bit before you put down roots.
6: There you go. Now, so you're seeing a lot of broadwings, you're seeing a lot of blue jays. We even talked about dragonflies. What is the next wave, and what species do you anticipate will be coming through?
7: Well, we've had good sharp-shinned hawk flight, and like I say, the kestrels are coming through in big numbers this year. Bald eagles, we see a lot of those, and we'll see more as we go on. Right now, the bald eagles that are here and heading south are likely mostly birds that came from points further south post-breeding in those areas. I call them the tourist birds, and they go, but we will see many, many more of the resident birds taking off as we move into colder weather, October and all the way through November and even into December. The bald eagles will still be coming through. So they are the late part of the spectrum, and there'll be golden eagles in with that bunch as well. We will move into the soaring birds. I always say October. September's the month that you'll see numbers, big numbers of birds, because they're the birds that have got the longest distance to go, and also the birds that we see in the greatest numbers. But October, I always say, is when the big boys fly. So we get the bald eagles and the golden eagles, red-tailed hawks, Arctic species, the rough-legged hawk will come through in big numbers that time of year. We'll see a few more American goshawks. Again, they're all bigger birds and come through much later. And they're, you know, mostly regional migrators as opposed to going all the way to Central and South America like broadwing hawks and many of the sharpshins. So these guys don't have as far to go. They could stay all winter, but they can go where it's a little easier, as most of them do.
6: Yeah.
7: Bald eagles, we know, congregate down on the Mississippi River in Wabasha and areas south. That's things that to be expected coming up will shift. But we're still in the good diversity season at the Ridge, so there's lots of things still coming through.
6: Nice. Now, Margie, where can folks find sort of the tallies that you guys, you post that online, right?
7: Correct. If you go on the hawkridge.org website, there'll be a live button that says live count, and you can go on that one, and that will pull you to Trek Talon, our daily count site, and it'll actually pull in up to the minute what's been seen and counted that day.
6: All right.
7: And if you really want to do Trek Talon, there's other information you can find on Trek Talon. This is for the true bird nerds that want to check out what we're banding. And that end of the spectrum is also attainable on Trek Talon. All you have to do is search for Hawk Ridge, and what'll come up next is a list of, do you want to know about owl banding? Do you want to know about passerine banding? Do you want to know about hawk banding? All of those numbers are on daily as well. So you can surf around and find out all kinds of things happening here.
6: Excellent.
7: In fact, I'm sitting at the passerine station in between net runs at the moment. And, so that's my big project in the fall. And we actually had a little bit of excitement with that. We have banded a pileated woodpecker here at Hawkridge. We don't catch very many of them, but we caught one this fall and turned it loose. And then we had our big Hawk Weekend celebration last week, and I was at our evening event Friday night at the aquarium and ended up talking to Laura Erickson. She asked me about pileated woodpeckers. Turns out the one that we banded has taken up residence in her area. And she's actually gotten pictures with enough of the numbers so that we were able to determine that, yes, indeed, it was the bird that we banded here at Hawkridge.
6: Oh, that is
7: now
6: so
7: living
6: funny.
7: In Laura Erickson's bird feeder heaven and glory down her neighborhood. Exciting. And she just posted her latest blog and talked about it. So if you want to hear more about the pileated woodpecker adventures of banded girl.
6: We will actually hear that on Monday. So that is very cool.
7: Oh,
6: you shared that story. Thank you. Well, Margie, we got to let you go. I love this so much. I would love to call you again a little bit later in the migration and chat some more.
8: Absolutely glad to do it. Thanks so much, CJ.
6: Thank you. Talking there with Margie Menzies, Hawk Ridge Education Director. And you can get more information by going to hawkridge.org.
2: 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A couple things tonight. 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And Ecstatic Dance Grand Marais is hosting their monthly event for Freeform Movement today at 7 p.m. at the Cook County Community Center. More information on the Ecstatic Dance Grand Marais Facebook page. And Grand Marais Al-Anon meets on Mondays at 7 p.m. at the First Congregational Church in Grand Marais. Looking ahead to tomorrow morning, the Happy Hikers organize their weekly hike. Tuesdays, they meet at 9 a.m. Tomorrow's hike will be at Laveau Mountain. And the group will meet at the Gichigami Bike State Trail parking lot on Highway 61 and Skiho Road to carpool, or meet right at the trailhead. More information on the Happy Hikers Cook County Community Facebook page. And you can find more local events and announcements on our website, WTIP.org, under the events drop-down. 61 degrees right now down at the Bay of Grand Marais at the harbor, 64, and fair conditions as well at the airport. That's the forecast through most of the day today, and then some patchy fog could come in later on this evening and into tonight. Cloudy skies overnight with low temperatures in the upper 40s to low 50s. Cloudy tomorrow, chance of showers starting the morning, becoming likely with a slight chance of thunderstorms in the afternoon. Looking at between a quarter and half an inch for rainfall, and winds becoming south could gust up to 25. High temperatures for tomorrow, looking at upper 50s to low 60s. Tomorrow night, showers and possibly a thunderstorm kind of tapering off through the evening. And then low temperatures will be in the low 50s with southwest winds gusting to 25 in the evening. Wednesday starting off with some clouds, becoming partly sunny, and high temperatures could reach even into the upper 60s, particularly away from Lake Superior middle of the week. All right, that's going to do it here today for the North Shore News Hour. Thanks so much for joining us. I'm Sterling Anderson. And it is coming up on 1 p.m. You're listening to North Shore Community Radio, broadcasting at 90.7 FM WTIP Grand Marais, 90.1 FM WGPO Grand Portage, 89.1 FM WKEK Gunflint Lake, and on the web at WTIP.org. Coming up next, it'll be Will with Overtones. At 2 is the World Cafe. At 4, Reclaimed from the CBC. And then at 5 this evening, we'll have another candidate forum with Deb White and Matt Kelm, who are running for Cook County Commissioner in District 1. That's live today at 5 p.m. But again, coming up here in just a moment, it will be Will with Overtones.
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9: We're back here on Overtones. I've misplaced our theme music for the time being, but you know what? Maybe we don't need theme music anymore. I don't know. Let me know what you think. Anyway, we've got a great show coming up, some wonderful new tunes, and we're going to be revisiting a mini mix with Rachel Jennings that we recorded at the beginning of the month. And if you are a local in Cook County, you may know her as one of the bartenders at the Gunflint Tavern. She picked out some great songs, and we'll share that mini mix with you coming up later in the show. Right now, though, we're going to get into a new song from an artist that's one of my favorite artist names to say out loud, Biba Doobie. This is the title track to her new album, Pylon.

Back Again. And then we had before that Beach House. That was a song called April Suzanne. It's a cover of a song from Robert Lester Folsom. And then we had, starting off that set, the title track to the new album from Biba Doobie, Pylon. All right, time to get into today's mini mix. We're going to bring in Rachel Jennings and Kirsten. Check it out.

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0: Not a new guest.
1: Not the new guest. No, we do have a new guest today. It's Rachel Jennings. Welcome, Rachel.
2: Thank you, guys.
0: Thanks for being here.
2: I'm very excited to be here today.
0: Yeah, I think most people in town would know you from the Gunflint Tavern, perhaps, right?
2: Yes, they would. I bartend on the rooftop during the summer season, and I was working at Yonder for a little bit, but yep, you'll see me up on the rooftop Sundays, Tuesdays, Fridays, Saturdays.
1: At the rooftop bar, also, just to clarify, yes. Not yeah. just yeah. loose on the rooftop.
2: Not just wandering.
0: She's up there with the seagulls, actually.
1: So it's a busy time of year up yes. there.
0: Yeah.
2: I'm behind the bar up there.
0: Rachel, tell us about how you came up to Grand Marais and started living up here.
2: Well, I just had my 12-year anniversary for living in Minnesota. I'm from Central Illinois originally, but I moved up here in 2014 for grad school to Minneapolis, and I just fell in love with Minnesota, and I discovered the North Shore about that time, and I've been coming up here camping, hiking, kayaking, snowshoeing, anything really, in any free time that I could find. I was always up here and just kind of trying to find my way into moving up to Grand Marais, and sure. I got a good opportunity to do that, and I took it. So yeah, I've been up here officially a little over a year. It's my second summer working up here, but yes, one cool. year.
1: Well, awesome. Congratulations on a dozen years for your Minnesota-versary.
2: Yes, it's been wonderful.
1: Yeah. Now I'm like doing the math on mine. Mine are non-consecutive years, so I feel like mine's more complicated. But
0: yeah,
2: August 12th, I think that's the official.
1: Wow!
0: Wow!
2: I don't know why I remember
0: anniversary.
1: Wow! Wow! Wow! Well, shoot. Well, congratulations again.
2: Thank you.
1: So let's talk about music. What is your kind of musical draw? I mean, does music play any specific role in your life? Are you a musician? Or is it just like, I'm just a big appreciator?
2: Big appreciator. Music is life to me. I almost constantly have music playing. I'm not somebody who likes a lot of silence, really. So
1: sure.
2: Even at night, I have thunderstorm sounds playing on my phone or fan going or something. But always usually music. And I love all different genres. So I get kind of bored easily. So I'm constantly running the gamut. Reggae, bluegrass, funk, psychedelic rock, blues, bluegrass. Did I say bluegrass?
1: You did, but double down.
2: Alt country, old country. What else is there? There's so much music, but I pretty much have
1: there's
2: an
1: probably more,
2: for
1: but
2: everything.
1: It's fine.
2: Yes.
0: Yeah.
1: Well, and has that always been the case? Like when you first, like I guess, when did you first become interested in music? Is this something that was like part of your family culture, or is this something that you kind of came into on your own?
2: Definitely, you know, riding along in the car with my parents and kind of getting their influence, and my dad especially, he had really good taste, and building on what they started me on and then exploring on my own when I got into undergrad. And so yeah, undergrad was a huge kind of awakening for me musically, just expanding into what I really like now. But mm-hmm. I wish I was a musician. I like to sing,
1: but
2: I do.
1: Never too late, Rachel.
2: I do have, you know, stage fright, stuff like that. So I've never been a singer publicly, but I like to sing along in the car for sure.
1: Sure.
0: Right.
1: This is when you lean into a career as a studio musician. Mm-hmm. Where you're like, I will not be up on that stage. However, you need backing vocals?
2: Yes.
1: Here I am.
2: I could do that for sure. I could see myself doing that. I actually just karaoke'd for the first time ever. I'm 36. And for the first time ever at the Yonder holiday party. But I was with two other people, so that's the only way sure. they got me up
0: what
2: on the stage.
0: What song did you do?
2: I picked the song. It was Gangster's Paradise, Coolio.
1: Sure. Sure.
2: So yeah, that was my debut on the stage.
1: What a debut song.
2: I know,
1: to pick too.
0: Really good. Well, I don't remember exactly who it was, but somebody around town let me know. It's like, Rachel really wants to be on Mini Mix. You should ask her to be on Mini Mix.
2: It was so. Adam.
0: Was it Adam?
2: Yes.
0: Yeah, that's probably it.
2: Oh, I've been wanting to since I've heard this segment. I've been listening to WTIP for years before I moved up here. I became a member. And I would stream it down in Minneapolis. I'd pretend like I lived up here. But I always thought Mini Mix was a really cool segment.
0: Excellent. That's awesome that you're mm-hmm. one of the OG fans. So you've come full circle now.
1: Yeah. So now, I mean, I guess, should we talk about the mix in question? Yeah. Are you ready?
2: Yes, I am ready.
1: Okay. Well, let's start with the first track. What are we going to hear?
2: Okay. It's like a super group. They're called Monsters of Folk. They've only done one album, but I think that was back in like 2010 or 2011. And the track is Map of the World.
1: Okay. And what, you said it's a super group. What else do we know about this artist? I guess who's in the super group?
2: It's Connor Oberst, Jim James from My Morning Jacket, which is my favorite band. But
3: very good. Else?
2: And it's... Oh, I'm blanking right now. There's two more.
1: I have not thought about
2: it'll
1: Connor
2: pop up into my head and
1: Oberst just... in so long, but when I was an undergrad, I saw him live. He played this very weird tiny show because I was part of a political student group and we were doing a get out the vote push because it was 2008. Mm. And he played for this group. It was like, again, that's this awesome. Very tiny little event.
2: Have you ever seen Bright Eyes?
1: No, I haven't seen him as Bright. Yeah, it's
2: and I
1: just,
2: haven't either. But
1: he was like, "Hey, it's just me here. Mm-hmm. Like, what's up?"
2: That's great.
1: And it was so crazy.
2: I love little random shows like that.
1: Yeah,
0: this is unbelievable timing because I just got back from Omaha, Nebraska, the home of Connor Oberst.
2: Is it really?
0: Yeah,
1: incredible it's where timing.
0: He's and what I learned, and this is, I'm not even kidding. I was at, you know, a big party, meeting a lot of local folks there, and everybody at some point brought up Connor Oberst. They
1: really?
0: Prince to Minnesota in Minneapolis is what, not even kidding, is what Connor Oberst is to Omaha. They love him. Like, they will, if he is playing a hometown show, everybody is going to it. He's a big deal.
1: Wow.
2: Neat. Yeah. I did not know that.
1: That's fun.
2: Mm-hmm. Well, it's him.
1: Yeah. Who you remember the other two people?
2: And I did not one of them, well, but M. Ward, if anyone's
1: okay.
3: yeah.
2: familiar cool. with him. Yep. He's great. Great. A great combination of voices on that album. Fingers crossed that they release another one, but.
1: Yeah.
0: That's really, that really is a super group of like late aughts indie rock.
2: Yes.
0: That's pretty great.
1: So they, you said that they were bluegrass though? Or did I make that up?
2: They're not that.
1: Okay, I for some reason maybe what
2: I like bluegrass. A
1: yes,
2: lot.
1: I'm
2: maybe where
1: hallucinating things. That's maybe why I was thinking about it.
2: Yes, okay.
1: So
2: yeah.
1: is it folk or is it yeah. not folk? And they just picked a fun name.
2: Yeah, I think so.
1: Okay,
2: up for debate. Interpretation.
1: Right.
2: I don't know.
1: Listeners, let us know. You can write in to will@wtip.org with your vote on is it folk.
0: Text 55 no. Rachel, why this song specifically of any of their songs?
2: So I was debating. I've listened before and people sometimes come in without any kind of rhyme or reason to their three songs, and I gotta kind of rein it in a little bit. I needed to have some sort of theme.
1: Sure.
2: It's kind of a loose theme with these three, but just songs that kind of remind me of summer or late summer.
0: Mm-hmm.
2: And maybe you'll get that through listening to them. Maybe you won't, but
1: okay.
2: These just remind me of summer. And I was like, oh, it's getting, you know, kind of towards the end of the season and just wanted to embrace it a little bit today.
1: For sure. While it's still with us.
2: Mm-hmm.
0: All right. What's song number two then?
2: Song number two is Am I Going Up? By All Them Witches.
0: Oh,
1: now, I am not familiar with All Them Witches.
2: It's like a psychedelic rock band.
1: Okay.
2: I can't remember where they're from, but...
0: I think they're from Nashville.
2: Are they? Yeah.
0: I remember their first album was one of the first records... Back when we got physical CDs in the mail all the time, this
2: Ooh.
0: Was like 2014 or 15. I remember we got their first album and I
2: Did
0: thought it
2: you
0: was
2: really?
0: Really sick. Yeah, it's out in their library.
2: Cool.
0: You want to go find it.
1: Oh my god.
0: Yeah, I think they're from Nashville. Yeah.
2: Well, that's
0: really
2: a
0: cool.
2: throwback then.
1: That's fun and
2: cool.
1: cute. All right, so what I guess they're from Nashville. Great that we know that much. Anything else that you know about this artist or that
2: no,
1: you want to say about
2: and
1: this track?
2: I haven't listened to them for a while, but this song just kind of popped up recently for me again and it just always kind of takes me back to this summertime place in my mind, or when I'd first heard it, and I don't know, so it just has that kind of connotation for me. And I did see that they are playing First Avenue in Minneapolis coming up maybe December, so that also kind of
1: so they're still reminded in the mix.
2: Me of them again, and I was like, okay, I should go see them.
1: Yeah. All right. Great.
0: That's sweet. I haven't listened to them in a long time, so eager to hear this one too.
1: And what was this track again?
2: Am I Going Up?
1: Am I Going Up? And what's the, I mean, aside from being kind of like a summertime vibe, anything else in the,
2: I don't know if you get summertime vibe from this song, but
1: for you,
2: know.
1: It is.
2: I don't know. It's something weird about it. It's kind of trance like too. So just the first time I heard it, I was like, whoa.
1: Sure.
2: Who are these people?
1: Sure.
2: This is something different than what I'd heard before.
1: Awesome. All right. Well, what's going to round out the three songs?
2: I had to think for a second. I was like, what's my third? this song I really, really like. And it's a band I recently discovered. I think it was last or maybe 2 years ago when I was living in the cities in Minneapolis, and I would go to shows a lot. And one of my favorite spots is 7th Street Entry because I like the small ones, you know, the intimate, cozy shows. Mm-hmm. And I think there was three people on the bill, and the first band, they're called the Local Honeys. Really good. And I'd maybe heard their name before, but I didn't know any of
1: their music. It's a great name.
2: Yeah, they're great. It's a female duo. And I think they're from somewhere in Appalachia. It's either Virginia or one of the Carolinas. I can't really remember. But there was just one song that they played on stage, and it's just mesmerized me. And I went up to them after the show. And they were my favorite of the night, and I didn't even go to see them perform. But I went up and I was like, what's the one song where you're sitting on the ground playing the accordion? And I bought their album just for that one song.
1: Oh, wow.
2: There's a lot of really, really good work on there.
1: And so is that what we're
2: that song
1: hear?
2: Is called Toadstool from the Local Honeys. Yep.
1: All right. Well, that's fun. Cause yeah, I'm not familiar with this artist either.
2: I was trying to kind of bring in some music you guys might not have heard before. I know you hear a lot of music, but I was like, what could I maybe like pull out of a hat here?
1: Yeah, well, you nailed it, at least on my end.
2: Okay, good.
0: Yeah, I think I heard this band on Mountain Stage,
2: which is one of the shows,
0: and remember being like, what's the artist? They didn't say the name, and then I got out of my car, but I have to like look up what I remember with some of the lyrics were, and eventually found it. But I've not thought about this band since then. And that was several years ago. So, I don't know this song. So I'm excited for this too.
1: I feel
0: Toadstool,
1: like,
0: is what it's called?
2: Yes, Toadstool.
0: All right.
1: But also I feel like you just saying that process opened a time capsule in my brain of being like in high school and driving and like, you know, missing the artist name or like the, what the title was. And, you know, parking the car and being like, I have to now run inside to try and Google something that I, this whole ride home, have just been just repeating this single line to myself, hoping that it's enough. But I have to, like, go log into my dial-up now.
2: I still do that. I did that the other day. I was like, what? I got to just remember these, like, five lyrics and maybe I can type that into Google and figure out who this band is.
1: But I refuse to get like Shazam because I'm like, if I can't remember it right, it wasn't meant to be.
2: Yeah, I was like, I don't think I'll ever download that, but and I'll just, you know, use my brain power trying to remember.
0: Shazam is good like 60% of the time. Mm-hmm. It can usually do it, but not all the time. I also have a really distinct memory of doing that exact thing, like just got to remember this melody and this line till I get home. And the song was Gary Newman's Cars.
1: Oh, okay.
0: So,
2: I had
0: somehow never heard until I was in like college. It was like, this is the coolest song.
1: That's so funny.
0: All right. Well, I'm excited for this mix. I think it's going to be good. I think it's going to flow good. And I'm really excited to hear all these songs. Anything else we need, Rachel, before we start here? Want to let people know?
2: Nothing that pops in my head, but
1: all right,
0: let's do it.
1: Cool.
0: All right,
1: are we ready, Will?
0: We are ready for Rachel Jennings on the mini mix here. We're going to start off with Map of the World from Monsters of Folk. Check it out.

0: All right, you just heard the Local Honeys with Toadstool. Before that was All Them Witches with Am I Going Up? And then to start it off was Monsters of Folk with Map of the World.
1: That was awesome.
2: Yeah, I really like the Local Honeys track. I get why, especially if that was like a surprise element of a show, if you went for a different mm-hmm. band and then it was like, oh, this is what you're hearing though.
0: Yep.
2: Why it would be a like, let me take a minute afterwards and mm-hmm. chat to them and yeah. like just what beautiful vocals.
0: Oh, they're awesome. It was totally mesmerizing when I saw them, and especially live. And it's usually just the two of those ladies, but they had a band with them that night. So there's like five or six people on stage.
2: Cool.
0: Yeah. And in such a small space.
2: Yeah, so especially in 7th Street Entry, that's mm-hmm. a lot of people on that stage.
0: Love the entry.
1: Yeah. The entry is so good. I had to be in a mosh pit in that little tiny area is very interesting.
0: Wow.
1: That's not going very far, but that's like the size of Studio B, yeah. basically, yeah. is the whole area.
2: That's crazy.
1: Yeah. Local Honeys, yeah, really good to hear them again. And I loved the second song, the All Them Witches. Mm-hmm. That was psychedelic.
2: That felt
1: for sure.
2: very much up your street.
1: Yeah.
2: Yeah.
1: Gonna check them out again, get back on that train.
2: Also, I liked the framing of this as a, like, these are all tracks that remind you of summer. But I don't know if a lot of other folks would, like, hear it and be like, that's a summer song. Because I think we often think about summer songs as just the, like, goofy,
0: happy,
2: yeah,
0: upbeat.
2: Like,
0: no,
2: cute little pop songs of the summer kind of thing, which is 100% love that. But also, summer is moody.
0: Mm-hmm.
2: Summer is thunderstorms. And summer is sometimes, like, I guess, especially when you're talking about, like, the All Them Witches song where, like, you described it as having that almost trance-like quality. I think of, like, the hottest days of summer where everything is just kind of hanging.
0: Yes.
2: Like, that to me is like, yeah, okay. I get it.
0: They're all kind of atmospheric to me, those sure. three mm-hmm. songs. And summer definitely has that quality for me.
1: Yeah.
2: Sure.
1: Late summer, the
2: mm-hmm.
1: languid
2: mm-hmm.
1: dog days.
0: Yes, the dog days.
1: Well, this was awesome, Rachel. Please come back and do another one.
0: Thank you
1: this
0: so
1: was
0: much
1: really,
0: for having
1: really good.
0: Me. This was truly a pleasure. This is awesome.
2: Oh,
1: anytime.
2: Hey, likewise.
1: Huge thanks again to Rachel for doing that mini mix. We recorded that back at the start of September, and I really would love for her to come back and do another one. Well, let's close out the show here. We're going to start with a song here from Afro Nick, and then the A in Afro is actually the number 4 is how you stylize that. It's called Don't Waste My Time. And then we're going to end with some tracks from Reservoir. And it'll be a very relaxing way to go out of the show here on a Monday. So here we go.

0: Reservoir is the name of that band. We had two in a row kind of blending into each other. Very calming. Stratosphere and Fourth Cloud were the titles of those tracks. We had Tove Lo in the middle with Source of Life and Afro Nick, Don't Waste My Time. That's going to wrap things up here for Overtones today. We'll be back tomorrow with an hour of brand new music. Also some new mini mixes on the horizon later this week. So stay tuned for that and stay tuned for World Cafe up next.
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3: Swamp Dog turned 84 years old this year, which is more than six decades older than he thought he'd ever be, thanks to an early experience at his Catholic school as a kid.
4: The nun there, Sister Gervais, she spanked me out in the hallway, and she said, "Mr. Williams, you're not going to live to be 21.
3: That encounter led to Swamp Dog's lifelong preoccupation with death and mortality, something that you can hear on his new album, Swamp Dog Contemplates the Afterlife. Coming up, Swamp Dog talks about that album, about his long, weird music career, and how performing has always helped him overcome fear.
4: Once I get out there and it's grooving, I lose all of that.
3: Swamp Dog, today. I'm Raina Duras, and this is World Cafe.

0: 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Thanks for joining us here in the air today. I'm Will Moore. Let's take a look at the weather. Looks like highs of 62 this afternoon for the lakeside area. Gunflint Trail going to be getting up a little bit warmer than that. Mostly sunny skies, and then tonight, lows in the 40s. Slight chance of rain late tonight, and 30 to 70% chance of rain coming tomorrow on Tuesday. Looks like winds around 20 miles an hour, quarter to half an inch of rain coming tomorrow into Tuesday night. Another 80% chance of rain late night on Tuesday. Wednesday and Thursday, mostly sunny. Temperature is going to be, for the rest of the week, mostly in the high 50s. Programming on WTIP is supported by Ampers, a network of independent public radio stations throughout the state of Minnesota. 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We'll take a look at a couple news things and get to some events and music things happening in the community. Cook County Highway Department is replacing a culvert on the Kramer Road tomorrow, weather permitting. It's about 300 feet west of the Dyers Lake Road, County Road 30 intersection. It'll be requiring a brief closure of Kramer Road between 9 a.m. and noon tomorrow. Last week, the U.S. Forest Service officials with the Superior National Forest began fall prescribed fire operations for the eastern side of the Superior National Forest. Prescribed burn operations are expected to continue through December as weather conditions allow. The scale of the burns throughout the Gunflint and Tofty Ranger districts will span about 2,200 acres. Public is encouraged to watch for warning signs along roads and near prescribed fire areas before and during burns. Forest Service officials said that residents near the burns may experience smoke during and shortly after the prescribed fires. Fire staff will evaluate weather conditions on a daily basis before beginning operations. The Forest Service recommends the public visit the Superior National Forest website to stay informed about prescribed fires. They also share info on their Facebook page. And in some state news, Secretary of State Steve Simon said last week that Minnesota will not be affected by a U.S. Supreme Court ruling allowing states to use a federal database for their voter rolls. The Duluth News Tribune reports in a Friday emergency 6-3 ruling the Supreme Court said states can use a federal database known as the Systematic Alien Verification and Entitlements, or SAVE system, to verify the citizenship and immigration status of voters. Simon said the ruling cannot mandate states use the database and that in any case, Minnesota is not permitted by state law to do so. The SAVE program was created in 1986 as a tool to help agencies verify the immigration status of people applying for public benefits like Social Security. An executive order from President Trump in March revamped the program, with the Department of Homeland Security now using it as a tool to check citizenship. The Supreme Court ruling in favor of the Trump administration follows the court's September 14th rejection of its plan to require the U.S. Postal Service to screen mail-in ballots. All right, let's get into some local events happening today in the area. Community Mindfulness Nights are held on the last Monday of every month from 6 to 7:30 at Two Bird Healing Arts Center in Grand Marais. Tonight's will feature Chakra Balancing for Inner Harmony with Melanie Eldridge. That'll be 6 to 7:30. Also, Ecstatic Dance Grand Marais is hosting their monthly event of freeform movement. That's going to be at 7 p.m. tonight at the Cook County Community Center. There's more available on their Facebook page. Monday night Al-Anon meetings are also at 7 p.m. at the First Congregational Church in Grand Marais. And tomorrow morning, the Happy Hikers are organizing a weekly hike at 9 a.m. They'll be hiking Laveau Mountain. The group will meet at the Gichigami Bike State Trail parking lot on Highway 61 and Ski Hill Road to carpool, or you can meet at the trailhead. There's more information at the Happy Hikers community Facebook page. Now let's take a look at some music events happening tonight in Cook County. Timmy House will be at Voyager Brewing at 5 p.m. going till 7. Pete Cavanaugh will be on top of the Gunflint Tavern 3 to 6 p.m. And then Gordon Thorne will be at Charlie's Alpine Bistro 6:30 to 9. Jim Miller will be at the Bluefin Grill in Tofty tonight 8 to 10. All right, I think that's all we'll do for now. More up on WTIP.org. We always have new community and news stories up there. In the meantime, let's get into World Cafe up next. And then at 4 p.m., we've got Reclaimed. And then at 5 p.m., we're doing another candidate forum. This time, it'll be with Cook County Commissioner District 1 candidates Deb White and Matt Kelm. So Callie Hawkins will be moderating that forum at 5 p.m. live this evening. All right, let's get into World Cafe.
1: Hey, my name is Raina Duras. You are listening to World Cafe. I'm going to be talking to Swamp Dog a little later this hour, and he's known for his mixing of country and soul and R&B. So to get you warmed up for that session, some songs that kind of capture that country soul feeling, starting with one from Ray Charles, Modern Sounds and Country and Western, I Can't Stop Loving You.

Al Green, funny how time slips away on World Cafe. Al Green, an old standby for wedding playlists. Country soul, cult hero, Swamp Dog, maybe not so much, but my husband did put this song on our wedding playlist. I'll be talking to Swamp Dog later this hour, but right now, here's one from his debut album, Total Destruction to Your Mind. This is Synthetic World.

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Hey, I'm Raina Duris. This is World Cafe. There is no one quite like Swamp Dogg. I mean, first, there's his career. He started recording music when he was just 12 years old as Little Jerry, short for his given name, Jerry Williams Jr. From there, he released a few singles with a bit of success, went on to write songs for other people, and became a producer at Atlantic Records. He made a major impact on country, soul, and R&B even before he became Swamp Dogg in 1970. The story goes that Swamp Dogg was born out of a life-changing psychedelic experience. But as Swamp Dogg, he was able to truly be himself in his music, in all his weird, satirical, very funny, and sometimes subversive glory, while still rooted in the Southern soul he loves. Starting with his debut album, Total Destruction to Your Mind, in 1970, Swamp Dogg built a cult following over the last half century and is now seen as something of a legend. And today, he joins me to talk about his long, strange career, as well as his new album, Swamp Dogg Contemplates the Afterlife, which sees the 84-year-old exploring mortality and death in a way that only Swamp Dogg can. This is one of my favorite conversations I've ever had on this show, so stick around. It starts in just a minute. First, from Swamp Dogg Contemplates the Afterlife, Swamp Dogg, Searching for Heaven on World Cafe.

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You don't have to search anymore. Just get on home.

0: From his new album, Swamp Dog contemplates the afterlife. That is Swamp Dog searching for heaven. This is World Cafe. I'm Raina Duris. I'm so happy to have Swamp Dog on the show today. Swamp Dog, welcome to World Cafe.
1: Thank you. I appreciate you letting me come to the cafe.
0: Yeah, welcome. It's so good to have you. This record is so great. I'm excited to talk to you about it. It's true that a lot of the songs are about death or thinking about death and dying, but when you listen to this album, it doesn't feel sad, really, or mournful. I mean, there's a couple songs, like there might be a song here and there where it's sadder, but it feels like there's a lot of joy in here.
1: Yeah, it is, because I didn't mean for it to be any other way. You know, it's just that I think about death a lot.
0: Mm-hmm.
1: I don't know why, I can't do nothing about it.
0: Have you always been like that? Have you always thought about death a lot?
1: Only when I was in grade school, The nun there, Sister Gervais, she spanked me out in the hallway and told me, she said, "Mary, I'm 6 years old." She said, "Mr. Williams, you're not going to live to be 21. Now, here I am being raised up in a Catholic environment, and I believe that the priest knows Christ personally.
0: Right.
1: And the only way I can get a message to Christ is to tell the priest. And the priest is backing everything that those old crazy nuns were saying. And I had no choice but to believe what she was saying. I think it stayed with me all my life, except I was able to shake it off when I was living in Miami at the time. It was the day before my birthday, my 21st birthday. I threw a party, a whole thing. But I didn't give it a theme. Nobody knew what it was except, you know, let's get together. And a hell of a relief came over me after midnight.
0: You made it.
1: Yeah. But it just goes to show you. I mean, she mocked me. You know, because I believed she knew what she was talking about. I wanted to be a priest, believe it or not. But I'll never forget Sister Gervais.
0: So when you play, you know, coming back to this record and how much joy there is on it, how do you feel when you're playing music? Does anxiety go away?
1: Tell you something. I've had stage fright ever since I was 5 or 6 years old.
0: Really?
1: But once I get out there and it's grooving, I lose all of that. And that's what happens now. I can be on the way to a gig and I'll be saying to myself, maybe the place will burn down before I get there. You know, it's,
0: yeah.
1: I don't need that because I need the payday. You know,
0: but I hear you. It's like sometimes you're like, I hope I don't have to do this thing. It is looming in front of me.
1: Right.
0: Yeah.
1: Right.
0: If you're just joining us, I'm talking to Swamp Dog on World Cafe. I want to talk about another song, and we're going to hear the song Waka Waka Waka, which features your old songwriting and production partner, Gary U.S. Bonds. And I know you guys wrote a bunch together back in the 70s when you worked at Atlantic Records. You guys were good friends. You moved into the Four Seasons together in a suite at one point. Could you paint the picture for us and tell us about those early days working with Gary?
1: Well, first of all, it was super fun working with him. We partied together, we worked together, and his thoughts were right on cue as my thoughts. We could, and we still can, write songs about women and for women without a problem because we can think like a woman. I was raised by women, strong women, same as he was.
0: Yeah. Did you have women say to you guys, hey, you really get this? You really understand?
1: Yeah.
0: Yeah.
1: Yeah.
0: So you guys had, you were great friends. You were working together. You could kind of almost read each other's minds musically in a way. And then you had a falling out. When did that happen?
1: We didn't really fall out. We just kind of stopped being in touch with each other. It was strange. I have a idea of what happened, and it really didn't involve, well, it's difficult for me to say. I loved the guy then, I love him now.
0: Yeah. So, but it was decades that you kind of didn't really talk. And then the producer, one of the people you worked with on this album, Steve Greenberg, he suggested bringing in Gary U.S. Bonds for a song. What was your initial reaction when he suggested that?
1: I was elated because over the years, I'd been trying to figure how to get back together with him and clean out the things that's under the rug. You know, so I was happy about it.
0: Was it easy to get back into the groove together when you?
1: No, because I know his groove and he knows mine.
0: Yeah.
1: So this song is almost like I had written it for him.
0: Let's hear it. This is Swamp Dog, Waka Waka Waka featuring Gary U.S. Bonds on World Cafe.

0: From Swamp Dog's new album, Swamp Dog Contemplates the Afterlife. That was Waka Waka Waka featuring Gary U.S. Bonds. I'm Raina Duras, hanging out with Swamp Dog today. So you and Gary wrote lots of songs together, including She's All I Got, which became a hit for the country singer Johnny Paycheck in 1972. Yeah. That was a number one country record. It was nominated for a Country Music Award. And you had lots of successful songs, but this was like early 70s in Nashville. You're a black songwriter and producer, and even with all the success, it didn't always maybe feel like you were treated as the success that you were. Could you tell us what happened when you actually went to the Country Music Awards?
1: Well, first of all, most people didn't know we were black. When we went to the Ryan Auditorium, we pulled up in a big old stretch limo, and we had on tuxedos and so forth, and wives were dressed to the nine with their big gowns. And the people in the kitchen, which were all black, ran out to the limo and escorted us in through the kitchen because they thought we were help. And they didn't want us to lose our job nor make things bad for them by going through the front. So anyway, we just kept going until we got to our seats. And it was rumored among some of the people that knew what was going on that She's All I Got was going to get it. But when they, Glenn Campbell, who's the host, and the people up there, they looked at the card, and all of a sudden it was just a moment. And so that's when a Fleshman's mayonnaise jar jumped up on the screen and they started selling mayonnaise. But if they went to the back, so when he came back, they announced that the award was going to Donna Fargo, Happiest Girl in the USA. Now, what I'm saying can't be proven, and I wouldn't want to prove it because, let me tell you, she was in a wheelchair, and she was a beautiful lady. She has this disease that was just eating her body away, and here we are, young and full of vigor and vinegar and all everything else, she should have gotten it. Yeah. And we congratulated her, we hugged her, and we meant it. It was her time to have it. Mm-hmm. But the way it was done, I don't think it would have gone to Donna if it had been white writers of She's All I Got.
0: You're listening to my conversation with Swamp Dog. He has a new album called Swamp Dog Contemplates the Afterlife. After a quick break, he talks about working with John Prine on World Cafe.
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0: Welcome back to World Cafe. I'm Raina Duras, and today my guest is the one and only Swamp Dog. I think it was during your time at Atlantic when you met John Prine, right? He was signed to the label, and
1: right.
0: Atlantic wanted to drop him, but you wanted to convince them to keep him. What are your earliest memories of John Prine?
1: Well, he was always a slow talker. He was genuine. He never did change. He was genuine. And he was a great writer, just as good as Dylan and some others. But I guess he has been compared lately since his death. And when he and his manager came to my office, he had just put out Sam Stone. And when they played it for me, I thought it was one of the greatest songs I'd ever heard in my life. I said, this is it. And it was hidden on the money because it was

0: What was it about that song and the way he wrote that song that really got you, that you loved so much?
1: It was truth from beginning to end. I mean, and it actually told the story of a good person, mind and body, being sent away, at least, to fight for something that they didn't even know what they were fighting for. And how this person comes back, mind is gone, maybe been wounded, and the unfairness of it, the way that they were treated once they got back, all of that is in that song. And Atlantic had given me a list of artists that they were going to drop. And the thing was, if I wanted to produce the artist, then they would give him a 6-month extension. Well, with John, I didn't cross his name out for one reason. I didn't see where he fit in with what I'm supposed to be doing. You know, you sent me a country / folk singer, but what I value most now and did then is a hell of a songwriter. Like, you don't turn Irving Berlin down because he can't sing.
0: Yeah.
1: You know? you know, any of those greats. And he and I, we had drinks together off and on for a year or two. And I talked to him a couple of times in Nashville when I was in New York. And we just liked each other. I think he's great.
0: A few years ago, right before John Prine passed away, you did record with him.
1: Yeah, we did, I think, 3 songs together.
0: Yeah. What was that day like in the studio?
1: I was in awe of John from where I was standing, how orderly his life was, his music, how his creativity flowed. When I asked him if we could do a duet, I didn't expect a right away okay, but he gave it to me. And I cherished that time.
0: Well, on your new album, you've covered his song, Please Don't Bury Me. How did you approach doing your own version of John Prine's Please Don't Bury Me?
1: I do a lot of covers and their own songs that I wish I had written. And there are songs that I think are greater than anything I could have written. And I don't record other people's songs unless I feel I can add something to it. Now, what I add might be distracting, but it's what I thought. And I thought I could do Please Don't Bury Me in a way that John would approve of it, would like, and not bastardize it. That's kind of how I feel. I don't particularly want to be chopped up, but all of the rest is cool.
0: Well, we'll come back and we'll keep on talking. But right now, on World Cafe, here's Swamp Dog, Please Don't Bury Me.

Kiss it, kiss it, kiss my.

0: back.
1: Swamp Dog with Please Don't Bury Me, a cover of John Prine. That's from his new album, Swamp Dog Contemplates the Afterlife. On World Cafe, I'm Rena Duris, and I'm talking to Swamp Dog. And that song, you know, even though it's about dying, it is funny. This kind of goes back to some of the stuff we were talking about near the beginning of this interview. You've always had a real sense of humor in your music and in your album titles and in the visuals that you use. How does having that sense of humor serve you? Like, does it help you confront more difficult things? Does it help you express yourself in a different way? Why is it something that you're so drawn to?
2: Well, you just said it all, but I don't like being serious all the time. I don't like being around people who everything is serious, you know. And I'm not like that. I don't want to be like that. And I joke a lot, and sometimes I say things that could hurt a person's feelings, but I'll apologize, because sometimes you can get on a roll and you start saying things before you give them any real thought. But I try not to hurt people's feelings and so forth, mainly because I don't want mine hurt. You know, I follow the rules unless they just become too crazy.
1: Have you ever had an idea where you were like, you know what, this is too silly. We can't do this.
2: I kind of thought that, but that's when I got dropped from Elektra Records for writing God Bless America for what, you know? And they didn't care for that. And also I was campaigning for the soldiers to come home, and I was out there with Jane Fonda, and she was like really against the war. I was part of that Free the Army movement and said a lot of things that people started seeing me as a subversive.
1: My guest is Swamp Dog. His new album is Swamp Dog Contemplates the Afterlife. Coming back to maybe some of the things that you're singing about on this album and that idea of contemplating the afterlife, how much do you think about your legacy? Like, what do you want your legacy to be? How do you want people to talk about Swamp Dog?
2: That Swamp Dog was a damn good writer, songwriter. I introduced a few things. Take, for instance, when I was with Atlantic, there was a song I did called You Are the Circus, I Am the Clown. And the intro, due to the fact it was a circus, I rented a calliope. And that's how it starts off.

0: The record like shot to the top of everybody's playlist. I had a line in there. I took another chance. The girl is talking about how bad she's being treated. And she just comes right out and says, "You don't give a damn about me at all." The first week it was out, record sold like 30,000. King Curtis and Henry Allen, that's his name. Henry Allen, they called me and they says, "You're going to have to go back in the studio because there's a couple of program directors who don't want to play Damn." So we went through about a 3-hour meeting about Damn and Darn. And so it made me go back in the studio and say, "You don't give a darn about me at all. A darn."
1: Doesn't really have the same effect.
0: You'll let your 2-year-old say darn. You know, darn it, Mom. I just And the record didn't sell another 10,000 after that. It was headed. It was going. Plus, the group had already been a big group under another name, Sand Pebbles. They had sang Never My Love, which was big. And so to keep with the Sand Pebbles thing, they became Sea and the Shells, like seashells. You know?
1: Yeah. The moral of the story is we should always listen to Swamp Dog because he will give you, he's right, and he will give you a number one record.
0: Well, not always, but I'll get you the number two. I believe in what I do. I got a major project going now.
1: Okay, good, because, you know, I'm glad that there's more coming because the last song on the album is called Final Approach. It's my favorite song on the record. I love it. You have a line in there where you sing about how you're happier than you've ever been. I am curious about you. What are the things that are making you happy right now?
0: My personal relationships and being on the road, singing and drawing big crowds. At my age, I feel I'm super blessed, super lucky. God might have made a mistake, but now he's too ashamed to admit it. So, because he don't do wrong, right?
1: This is Final Approach from

0: Swamp Dogg, Final Approach on World Cafe. It's from his new album, Swamp Dogg Contemplates the Afterlife. That album is out now. Thank you so, so much for spending this time with me today, Swamp Dogg. This has been so fun.
1: Thank you.
0: Swamp Dogg, what a guy. I've been doing this job for a little while, but I was genuinely starstruck for that one. Thank you so much to World Cafe producer Miguel Perez for his work on that session. Thank you as well to all of our affiliate stations across the country who bring this show to you. We produce it at WXPN at the University of Pennsylvania in Philadelphia. I'm Raina Duris. 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
0: The Americana Honors and Awards were held earlier this month in Nashville. Coming up this hour, you'll hear a live World Cafe recording from the artist who won Artist of the Year.
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0: Plus, you'll hear one of the other nominees in that Americana Artist of the Year category doing a new cover of this Canadian 90s song. And you'll hear new music from This Is Lorelei.
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6: 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Thanks for joining us here in the air today. I'm Will Moore. Let's take a look at the weather. Looks like highs of 62 this afternoon for the lakeside area. Gunflint Trail can be getting up a little bit warmer than that. Mostly sunny skies, and then tonight lows in the 40s. Slight chance of rain late tonight, and 30 to 70% chance of rain coming tomorrow on Tuesday. Looks like winds around 20 miles an hour, quarter to half an inch of rain coming tomorrow into Tuesday night. Another 80% chance of rain late night on Tuesday. Wednesday and Thursday, mostly sunny. Temperature is going to be, for the rest of the week, mostly in the high 50s. Programming on WTIP is supported by Ampers, a network of independent public radio stations throughout the state of Minnesota. 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We'll take a look at a couple news things and get to some events and music things happening in the community. Cook County Highway Department is replacing a culvert on the Kramer Road tomorrow, weather permitting. It's about 300 feet west of the Dyers Lake Road, County Road 30 intersection. It'll be requiring a brief closure of Kramer Road between 9 a.m. and noon tomorrow. Last week, the U.S. Forest Service officials with the Superior National Forest began fall prescribed fire operations for the eastern side of the Superior National Forest. Prescribed burn operations are expected to continue through December as weather conditions allow. The scale of the burns throughout the Gunflint and Tofte Ranger districts will span about 2,200 acres. Public is encouraged to watch for warning signs along roads and near prescribed fire areas before and during burns. Forest Service officials said that residents near the burns may experience smoke during and shortly after the prescribed fires. Fire staff will evaluate weather conditions on a daily basis before beginning operations. The Forest Service recommends the public visit the Superior National Forest website to stay informed about prescribed fires. They also share info on their Facebook page. And in some state news, Secretary of State Steve Simon said last week that Minnesota will not be affected by a U.S. Supreme Court ruling allowing states to use a federal database for their voter rolls. The Duluth News Tribune reports in a Friday emergency 6-3 ruling, the Supreme Court said states can use a federal database known as the Systematic Alien Verification and Entitlements, or SAVE system, to verify the citizenship and immigration status of voters. Simon said the ruling cannot mandate states use the database and that in any case, Minnesota is not permitted by state law to do so. The SAVE program was created in 1986 as a tool to help agencies verify the immigration status of people applying for public benefits like Social Security. An executive order from President Trump in March revamped the program, with the Department of Homeland Security now using it as a tool to check citizenship. The Supreme Court ruling in favor of the Trump administration follows the court's September 14th rejection of its plan to require the U.S. Postal Service to screen mail-in ballots. All right, let's get into some local events happening today in the area. Community mindfulness nights are held on the last Monday of every month from 6 to 7:30 at Two Bird Healing Arts Center in Grand Marais. Tonight's will feature chakra balancing for inner harmony with Melanie Eldridge. That'll be 6 to 7:30. Also, Ecstatic Dance Grand Marais is hosting their monthly event of freeform movement. That's going to be at 7 p.m. tonight at the Cook County Community Center. There's more available on their Facebook page. Monday night Al-Anon meetings are also at 7 p.m. at the First Congregational Church in Grand Marais. And tomorrow morning, the Happy Hikers are organizing a weekly hike at 9 a.m. They'll be hiking Laveau Mountain. The group will meet at the Gichigami Bike State Trail parking lot on Highway 61 and Ski Hill Road to carpool, or you can meet at the trailhead. There's more information at the Happy Hikers community Facebook page. Now let's take a look at some music events happening tonight in Cook County. Timmy House will be at Voyager Brewing at 5 p.m. going till 7. Pete Cavanaugh will be on top of the Gunflint Tavern 3 to 6 p.m. And then Gordon Thorne will be at Charlie's Alpine Bistro 6:30 to 9. Jim Miller will be at the Bluefin Grill in Tofty tonight 8 to 10. All right, I think that's all we'll do for now. More up on WTIP.org. We always have new community and news stories up there. In the meantime, let's get into World Cafe up next. And then at 4 p.m., we've got Reclaimed. And then at 5 p.m., we're doing another candidate forum. This time, it'll be with Cook County Commissioner District 1 candidates Deb White and Matt Kelm. So Callie Hawkins will be moderating that forum at 5 p.m. live this evening. All right, let's get into World Cafe.
0: You know, every year there are a zillion new albums from guys with guitars. You hear a lot of them on this show, so it makes it even more impressive when one of those albums really stands out. I'm Raina Duras. This is World Cafe. There's a good chance you're going to find the new album from This Is Lorelei on a lot of best of lists this year. It's called The Singer in My Band, and maybe you can hear why it's getting a lot of love in this song from it. This Is Lorelei frontman Nate Amos has a real knack for storytelling. He brings in these characters, and then he also is just able to write a catchy folk song. This Is Lorelei, Billy Came Back on The Cafe.

They went on their first U.S. tour in 15 years this summer, and that was on the set list. Keep Feeling Fascination from the Human League. That song came out in 1983, but the first time I really remember hearing it was on one of the radio stations in the video game Grand Theft Auto Vice City. Crashed a lot of cars to that song. Here's a band who basically never stopped touring since they started just over a decade ago. They're called Goose, Your Direction on World Cafe.

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0: You are about to be treated to a live performance from the artist who I think you could say took the top prize at this year's Americana Music Honors and Awards. I'm Raina Duris. This is Live from the Archives on World Cafe. The Americana Awards happened in Nashville on September 16th, and the nominee list for the Artist of the Year category was stacked. And stacked with friends of the cafe. You had Brandi Carlile, Charlie Crockett, Marco Price, Jesse Wells. They were all up for it. But the winner was your next artist, who visited last spring to talk about her latest album, So Long, Little Miss Sunshine. And here is one of the songs she performed during that session. Americana's Artist of the Year for 2026. It's Molly Tuttle. That's Gonna Leave a Mark, live for World Cafe.

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1: Recorded for World Cafe, Jason Isbell performing Stockholm. You heard that. We're live from the archives today. It's a new one from Remy Wolf. It's called Bottle.

0: Music from Julia Jacklin there. That was Get Away From Me, I Think I'll Love You Soon. An Americana singer who is also really good at Canadiana. Next on World Cafe.
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0: Hope you're having a good one. I'm Rena Duras with you here on World Cafe. And your next artist is one of the biggest stars in Americana music. But between her work with Joni Mitchell and this cover that you're about to hear, Brandi Carlile has also become a pro at covering Canadian female songwriters with extremely unique voices. She recorded this live at Newport back in July. It's Brandi Carlile covering Alanis Morissette's Uninvited.

0: finishing things off today, that is Led Zeppelin, For Your Life. Thanks so much for letting me hang out with you and choose some music for your life today. 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We produce it at WXPN at the University of Pennsylvania in Philadelphia. I'm Raina Duris. 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

0: 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Thanks for joining us here in the air today. I'm Will Moore. Let's take a look at the weather. Looks like highs of 62 this afternoon for the lakeside area. Gunflint Trail can be getting up a little bit warmer than that. Mostly sunny skies, and then tonight, lows in the 40s. Slight chance of rain late tonight, and 30 to 70% chance of rain coming tomorrow on Tuesday. Looks like winds around 20 miles an hour, quarter to half an inch of rain coming tomorrow into Tuesday night. Another 80% chance of rain late night on Tuesday. Wednesday and Thursday, mostly sunny. Temperature is going to be, for the rest of the week, mostly in the high 50s. 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We'll take a look at a couple news things and get to some events and music things happening in the community. Cook County Highway Department is replacing a culvert on the Kramer Road tomorrow, weather permitting. It's about 300 feet west of the Dyers Lake Road, County Road 30 intersection. It'll be requiring a brief closure of Kramer Road between 9 a.m. and noon tomorrow. Last week, the U.S. Forest Service officials with the Superior National Forest began fall prescribed fire operations for the eastern side of the Superior National Forest. Prescribed burn operations are expected to continue through December as weather conditions allow. The scale of the burns throughout the Gunflint and Tofty Ranger districts will span about 2,200 acres. Public is encouraged to watch for warning signs along roads and near prescribed fire areas before and during burns. Forest Service officials said that residents near the burns may experience smoke during and shortly after the prescribed fires. Fire staff will evaluate weather conditions on a daily basis before beginning operations. The Forest Service recommends the public visit the Superior National Forest website to stay informed about prescribed fires. They also share info on their Facebook page. And in some state news, Secretary of State Steve Simon said last week that Minnesota will not be affected by a U.S. Supreme Court ruling allowing states to use a federal database for their voter rolls. The Duluth News Tribune reports in a Friday emergency 6-3 ruling, the Supreme Court said states can use a federal database known as the Systematic Alien Verification and Entitlements, or SAVE system, to verify the citizenship and immigration status of voters. Simon said the ruling cannot mandate states use the database and that in any case, Minnesota is not permitted by state law to do so. The SAVE program was created in 1986 as a tool to help agencies verify the immigration status of people applying for public benefits like Social Security. An executive order from President Trump in March revamped the program, with the Department of Homeland Security now using it as a tool to check citizenship. The Supreme Court ruling in favor of the Trump administration follows the court's September 14th rejection of its plan to require the U.S. Postal Service to screen mail-in ballots. All right, let's get into some local events happening today in the area. Community mindfulness nights are held on the last Monday of every month from 6 to 7:30 at Two Bird Healing Arts Center in Grand Marais. Tonight's will feature chakra balancing for inner harmony with Melanie Eldridge. That'll be 6 to 7:30. Also, Ecstatic Dance Grand Marais is hosting their monthly event of freeform movement. That's going to be at 7 p.m. tonight at the Cook County Community Center. There's more available on their Facebook page. Monday night Al-Anon meetings are also at 7 p.m. at the First Congregational Church in Grand Marais. And tomorrow morning, the Happy Hikers are organizing a weekly hike at 9 a.m. They'll be hiking Laveau Mountain. The group will meet at the Gichigami Bike State Trail parking lot on Highway 61 and Ski Hill Road to carpool, or you can meet at the trailhead. There's more information at the Happy Hikers community Facebook page. Now let's take a look at some music events happening tonight in Cook County. Timmy House will be at Voyager Brewing at 5 p.m. going till 7. Pete Cavanaugh will be on top of the Gunflint Tavern 3 to 6 p.m. And then Gordon Thorne will be at Charlie's Alpine Bistro 6:30 to 9. Jim Miller will be at the Bluefin Grill in Tofty tonight 8 to 10. All right, I think that's all we'll do for now. More up on WTIP.org. We always have new. We've got Reclaimed up next. And then at 5 p.m. we're doing another candidate forum. This time it'll be with Cook County Commissioner District 1 candidates Deb White and Matt Kelm. So Callie Hawkins will be moderating that forum at 5 p.m. live this evening. All right, let's get into World Cafe.
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almost hear that in Tanya Tagak's music. She says this song conjures a psychic place of healing, rebirth, and artistic power that will shake the world. Here's Tanya Tagak and the Ash Kusha remix of Earth Monster.

good. Uvanga sente apitsiola, kakeme rumi datsaya, nana vome, tusaran nakti, mana. Reclaimed me, CBC, na lautinga me.

What an amazing track. You just heard two songs featuring Tanya Tagak, and that one's a four-dimensional collab between producer Rise Ashen on the beats and a trifecta of Inuit Katajak artists, Tanya Tagak, Cynthia Pitsiolak, and Charlotte Kamenik. Cynthia and Charlotte also perform as the throat-singing duo Sila, and if you're looking for more Arctic experimentalism at the edges of rhythm and sound, turn your ears and eyes to the north. I'm Jared Martineau. This is Reclaimed on CBC Music and Radio. Today, we're honoring the National Day for Truth and Reconciliation with songs that celebrate Indigenous voices through the spirit of collaboration. Those musical connections can take many forms. And next up, let's hear Indigenous and non-Indigenous artists coming together to create new sounds rooted in ancient traditions. First up is one of my favorite tracks from DJ Crazy Cree's album, Future Generations. Crazy Cree's the musical alias of Cree artist Dallas Arcan. He reps the Alexander First Nation in Treaty 6, and he's not just a DJ and electronic beatmaker. He's also a singer, a flute player, and a world champion hoop dancer. On this track, Crazy Cree links up with fellow DJ and producer Dancin' Dave for a gentle, down-tempo tune that honors all the mothers, daughters, sisters, and aunties and kookums. Here they are with Isquewak Reprise on Reclaimed.

That beautiful voice you just heard was Cree and Potawatomi singer and traditional dancer Thielen Kiknoswe, and he was joined on it by electronic producer Rise Ashen. They've released a few singles together over the years, but that one's definitely my favorite. It's a hypnotic meditation on the land and places we share, and the spirits that are always with us to remind us we're never alone. That was Same Home. This is Reclaimed. I'm Jarrett Martineau. You can find us across Turtle Island on SiriusXM Native Voice One. Let's head to Quebec now to hear a collaboration between OG Cree artist Anaknid and Francophone singer and songwriter Ariane Moffat. Ariane's solo album Aquanaut was a big hit in Quebec back in the early 2000s, but two decades later, she returned to the album and she invited a whole new generation of artists to reimagine and reinterpret the songs with her. On this duet with Anaknid, soft pop melodies meet club rhythms, and they weave together to invite you to glide across an ethereal dance floor. Here's Anaknid and Ariane Moffat with Sur Ton Parallèle.

A song of safety for those times when you can feel yourself starting to spiral. That was a new one from Cree and Métis singer Jessa Skye. Jess has been open about her battles with depression and mental health. And she says, I choose to share the demons I face every day unapologetically through my music and social media, not out of pride, but out of humility. It's not easy, but it is possible to have joy amidst the pain. And she wrote that song as a virtual hug to anyone that needs it. I'm Jared Martineau. This is Reclaimed. You can listen live from anywhere in the world. Just head to the CBC Listen app and click the local tab. Today, we're honoring the National Day for Truth and Reconciliation. And when I think about the spirit of reconciliation, I think about the stories we tell and how we tell them with love, compassion, and honesty. Anishinaabe songwriter and musician Leonard Sumner doesn't just tell stories like that. He's a truth teller. His sound typically orbits around lyrical rap and acoustic guitar playing. But on this song, that North Star brightens and expands to include organ, bass, drums, and horns. And when those elements combine with Leonard Sumner's res poetry, they give the music a gravity that pulls you in and grounds you as you listen. This is Time Machine on Reclaimed.

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2: Ani in Bujun, Denaway Magana Duk, Leonard Sumner, the indigenous cows, Kagishka Kamagakan doing G in the Schnappe and Digo. My name is Leonard Sumner, I'm Anishinaabe from the Little Saskatchewan First Nation located in Treaty 2, and you're listening to Reclaimed on CBC Radio.
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0: As long as that cedar still grows, our love is like sweet grass and sage. That blues-inspired heartfelt song was from Logan Stotts and Allison Russell with Sacred Love. And it braids an important connection that deep love in all its forms is a sacred kind of medicine. Logan calls that one a land-back love song. And he says, despite the many challenges we face as Indigenous people, you gotta find love in the fight, love for what you fight for, and fight for what you love. This is Reclaimed on CBC Music and Radio. I'm Jared Martineau. Let's head to South Dakota now, to the lands of the Ocheti Shakoni, the people of the Seven Council Fires. That's where rapper and producer Bazil is from, and he reps the Cheyenne River Lakota and Crow Creek Dakota tribes. I want to play you something from his album, Dako Shni. In Lakota, that literally means I'm nothing or I'm nobody, but it's not negative. For Bazil, it represents an important teaching about humbling yourself and letting go of your ego, or as he says, to become this nothing so that all my actions are for the purpose of others around me. Here's the album's opening track. This is Bazil with Your Fave Indian on Reclaimed.
1: Who's your favorite Indian? 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
2: It's your mama. Huh? Tell him it's your mama. Mama.
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1: these gangster type guys, they all got names like that they make up for themselves.
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1: Sure.
3: 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I'm Talon from Pie Pod Nation in Treaty 4 territory, and you're listening to Reclaimed on CBS.

A triple header of next wave native hip hop, that was Dine Navajo rapper and musician Travis Thompson with Mutton Stew. He's one of three indigenous hip hop artists featured in a new documentary film called Turtle Island Rap. And it chronicles the lives, challenges, and artist journeys of Travis, along with up-and-coming indigenous rappers Wedase and Ashta Hunter. And behind the scenes, it also features indigenous music representation. The Hallucination are on board as the film's creative producers. Go check out Turtle Island Rap. Before that, you heard a Plains Cree rapper on the West Coast, Talon with OT. I'm Jerry Martineau. This is Reclaimed on CBC Music and Radio. Let's stay in Diné territory and hear a beautiful track from Kino Benali. After years of releasing music as DJ Beso, this piece comes to you from his first solo album under his own name. The album Nihima Nahasan roughly translates to our mother, Mother Earth, and it takes inspiration and reverence for traditional Diné musical forms. But Kino pushes things further. He weaves electronic-inspired beats, jazzy horns, pianos, and even the sounds of flowing water to build a home in a song. Here's Kino Benali with Ton Nilini, or River, on Reclaimed.

0: From Minneapolis, that was Lady Midnight with the hypnotic tune, Able. You can find it on her excellent album, Pursuit and the Elusive, and it marks a departure in her sound from woozy downtempo R&B and soul into the midnight glow of clubby dance floor energy. But this is dance music with a purpose. The movement that Lady Midnight channels is a path to sonic liberation. Before that, you heard My Heavenly, a soaring arpeggiated instrumental from Sami artist Nilas. I'm Jared Martineau, and I hope you've enjoyed the music you've heard today as we honor the National Day for Truth and Reconciliation. Draw me a line to let me know. Reclaimed@cbc.ca is our email. 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Our show is produced by Travis Pereira, Spiros Georgiou, Lauren Hancock, Judith Lynch, and me. Join me again next week for more songs and sounds from across the Indigenous world. I'll see you then. Hi, hi, Miigwech, and Masi Cho for listening.
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0: Well, good evening. It is 5 p.m. on Monday, September 28th. You're tuning in to WTAP for a live candidate forum with the District 1 seat for the Cook County Board of Commissioners. I'm Callie Hawkins, and the District 1 seat covers the eastern part of Cook County, including Hovland, the Arrowhead Trail, and the areas extending to the Canadian border. The seat is currently held by Commissioner Deb White, who is running for re-election and is being challenged by Matt Kelm. Both candidates join us here in the studio this evening on this Monday night. So thank you so much, Deb and Matt, for joining us here in the studio. I really appreciate it.
1: Thanks so much
2: I'm hoping it's going to be my pleasure.
0: I hope so, too. Yeah.
2: Our pleasure.
0: Well, glad to have you both here on Monday. And we're going to start off by our candidate forum here tonight, just talking a little bit about first introductions, introducing you to our listeners here tonight and having you tell our listeners just a little bit about your background and your involvement or ties in the community for those that may not have had the chance to meet you just yet. So, Matt, can you start us off with introducing yourself to our listeners and just sharing a little bit about yourself?
1: Of course. I'm Matt Kelm. I grew up in the cities and all through my life came up to the North Shore for all sorts of vacations. And I worked at Surfside Resort in Tofte, Minnesota during high school, doing flipping rooms. And it was back when it was 1920s cabins, not the townhouses they are today. But ever since that, it's always basically been my favorite place on the planet. Through life, like I said, always coming up here, spear hiking trail, hanging out, canoeing, anything I could do up here. As I've aged, me and my wife actually hit it off on the spear hiking trail 10 years ago. And she has always been in the sled dog world, and she's a veterinarian. So it was kind of an easy transition for both of us to me be in my favorite place ever and her be near sled dogs.
0: Yeah.
1: So we came up here about 2 years ago. Actually found property 4 years ago and took 2 years to purchase it. And moved up here 2 years ago, and I guess that's the story. Community-wise, I'm part of the Superior Cycling Association. I've done some volunteer work for the Superior Hiking Trail as well. We run a mobile vet practice, and I help my wife with it. She's the veterinarian. I'm just the jack of all trades. And then on top of that, we run a pet food pantry. So those are mm-hmm. the main things that we do in the community.
0: Yeah. Okay, great. And then, Deb, let's switch over. For those who haven't met you yet, or just maybe a reminder for folks that have met you, can you tell us a little bit about your background and yourself as well? Kind of ties to the community.
2: Well, I've been around for 44 years. We moved up here 44 years ago from Wisconsin. My husband, Doug, and our two children, who were like 1 and 2 and a half. We had bought property, contract for deed, and we're still here. What have we done in that? You do a lot of things in 44 years, but just personally, I started with volunteering at Sawtooth when the kids were little. I worked for Cook County Community Education, Youth Development, Youth Service, Community Programming. I was the Kids Plus coordinator. Oh, Lordy. I thought about this one. I hadn't thought about it in a long time. I was the district coordinator for Common Health Warehouse, which preceded our co-op here now that we have. And it was a little tiny hole in the wall place. But I worked for Grand Portage Reservation, which was a very fulfilling. I was the advocate, tutor, and with the kids here in the school. I also was, now I'm forgetting what I even did in life, but I left my time with the school district after 12 years on the school board. And then that happened. We were there, I was there during COVID, and listened to more county meetings than I ever had in my life. And it was like, they must have an open checkbook. It was, I don't ever remember at that point actually understanding why decisions were made. The information was not forthcoming. So that's what I've done. I'm living in the same place for the last, we were 10 years off of Pike Lake Road, and now we're 34 years out in Hovland.
0: Okay.
2: So.
0: All right. And yeah, Matt, you're based in Hoveland area too.
1: Yeah.
0: Okay,
1: off
0: wonderful.
1: Irish Creek Road,
0: so. Yeah, great. Well, let's talk a little bit about your motivation to run for re-election, Matt, and then for Deb to run for re-election there as well. So, Deb, start us off by just what's motivating you to continue serving as just District 1 Commissioner.
2: Having now been here, I was trained or learned about Myers-Briggs, what's my personality style, and I found out that my personality can intimidate people, but I could use that to my advantage. But I could also, not to be a bully, but I could understand where other people were coming from better. And this came through the Blandin Foundation Leadership Program. And I believe in leading from the bottom up, not the top down. You need to identify the stakeholders who might be able to help solve a problem. One person, not a small group of people, can find answers on their own if they're not actually hands-on involved in the problem. So to that end, and I shouldn't use that phrase, Doug, I get that, but I believe that our county government needs to be more transparent and explain why decisions are made. And in this time of economic woes, we can no longer fund what we want. We have to fund only what we need, and we need to take a close look at that. I want to give voice to the people. I want, for years, people have not come to the commissioners because what do the commissioners care? I care. I want to know, because without community involvement, we don't have a democracy. And I want to hear, because I'm sure there's solutions out there that the voting people have.
0: Okay. Well, Matt, back to you. Kind of your thoughts and what's motivating you to run for election.
1: Yeah, I think the first thing that made me want to run, I went to a couple town halls that were put on by you and Gary Gamble, and I felt like quite a few people felt like they weren't hearing the answers that they needed, and they weren't seeing the funding totals that they needed. So I wanted to be a voice more for the people that I had been talking to in the community that thought that they didn't have a voice. So that was what really made me want to run in the first place, I guess. As the process has gone on, just learning more and more about what people in the community, are experiencing and seeing, all the things that are coming with Medicare cuts and Medicaid cuts and just the fight for affordable housing. I mean, me and my wife had to purchase land here and with a little cabin on it, but it was a tough thing to do to find land up here. And so kind of having that experience and being 40 years old and kind of seeing some of life and seeing a lot of places around the U.S. and a lot around the world, it kind of felt like a good time to start giving back to a place that I really care about. And so that was why I decided to run.
0: Yeah. Okay, great. Well, let's move on and talk about some of those priorities that both of you just touched on to a certain extent, and some of the issues or priorities that maybe are important to you, what you're hearing from people that you're out campaigning, talking to, Deb, your constituents right now as well. So as someone who's running to represent District 1, what are some of the things that you are seeing or maybe you're hearing as the most important issues facing the east end of the district, your District 1, or how do you see those fitting into your priorities as the county as a whole? And I was going to have Deb start us off here.
2: Well, District 1, the big thing that will be happening in District 1 is we have available land. Private land, and there will be people coming to now that there is broadband, fiber, and electricity run all the way up the Arrowhead to McFarland. There will be people coming with the money to purchase the property, and there will be development.

0: And we need to, we just set a preliminary levy that was almost 12%. And at this moment in time, that's higher than a lot of other counties have set their preliminary levies. And easily there are hundreds of thousands of dollars from different that we have in the past given to different organizations or different agencies. And I believe we need to really look at the wisdom of continuing to do that. And it's going to hurt.
1: Okay. So those are some of your top priorities and top issues?
0: The top issues are to get the government spending to be sensible without stripping all benefits to the community. But do we really need everything that we have? And maybe we have to not get everything right away. We just need to think about the people that are footing the bill, because there have been residents that have had to leave the county because they cannot afford their property taxes.
1: Okay. And Matt, back to you. Same question. As someone who's running to represent District 1, what are some of the things that are most important to you? What are you hearing from some people that you're talking to as you're campaigning?
2: Yeah, I think that is number one, is taxes are too high or keep going up. Also, short-term rentals is probably the number two thing that I hear from a lot of people is, oh, I don't like that there's five different VRBOs or Airbnbs down the block from me. And, I mean, as you said, in our district, there is the most land available for private people to come up and build new developments and all that kind of stuff. So I know, luckily, there's a lot of the zoning is they have to be 20-acre parcels. So that is maybe helpful to keep some of the woods that we love up there. I do think that is something that on the horizon, we have to expect that a lot of people are going to want to move up here. And like you said, broadband being brought everywhere, people can work from a laptop and they will, you know, find their little place in the woods to be able to do that, which I don't think is a terrible thing, as you know, I wanted to move to the woods, and if I could work from a laptop, I probably would. But I mean, other top priorities, I think seeing the work that you guys have done on the commission, bringing recycling and waste to Cook or to District 1 has been pretty amazing. I love that a lot of things that you guys have done for us are there and available. I mean, some of the other things, I think it really goes back to most people are thinking about their taxes and worrying about change. I guess those are the main things.
1: Yeah. Deb, did you have something?
0: I'd like to make a little correction. I would like to think that the county board was far-seeing and put up the transfer stations, but it's Dustin... Dustin from the North Shore Waste. This was all part of a conversation. It was quite an investment. The county was helping him, but it's quite an undertaking. And the one issue we still have to deal with is recycling, and nobody knows about that yet.
2: Right.
1: Well, and that's the conversations that are starting back up at the county right now as well, with potentially in the next couple of weeks launching a survey to get some public feedback and input there too. Yeah. I do have a couple of questions that will take a deep dive into housing affordability and availability and short-term rentals, and then the expansion of broadband and electric here in just a moment. So we'll get to some of those and kind of dive a little bit deeper here in just a moment. But taking a step back, Deb, you mentioned that the county just set their preliminary levy at about 11.98%, so just shy of 12% right now. Let's turn to talking about just the county's finances and getting your perspective on how the county should approach spending and budgeting. So, Matt, let's start with you. What does fiscal responsibility mean to you just at the county level? Obviously, you're kind of on the outside perspective right now, but just what your thoughts and viewpoint are and just how the county or maybe the Board of Commissioners should approach decisions about what to fund, what the county can afford, and then just that impact to taxpayers.
2: Yeah. I mean, I know the federal government and state government have made cuts to Medicare funding, things like that. So already we are kind of hurting for what we have to look at for a budget to know we have certain services that we have to provide, and then we have a shortfall. So, you know, raising taxes is a big way to make sure we keep the things that we like, but there are those non-mandatory services that I think could be looked at.

0: I think it will take talking to the public, understanding what people feel like we need, services we do need to provide. I mean, as you were saying, recycling, that's a big deal. And I, you know, I like to be as sustainable as I possibly can. So understanding that there might not be recycling would be have a big effect on my life. I don't want to throw things that I can recycle in the trash. So, I mean, those are all things in conversations I think we need to find numbers for, bring it to the public in town halls, some way of a forum, and say, what, you know, present it. This is what we need to do with our budget. These are the things that we could hypothetically cut. What do you feel? Is this something that could be worthwhile to cut, or is it, you know, something like that? So fiscally, I mean, I think going back to thinking about being fiscally responsible, obviously we can't spend more than we take in, and we don't want to burden the taxpayers with a higher tax bill, but we also got to make sure that we're providing the services that people want. And a lot of people have moved up here and have an expectation of what they have, and it's hard to thread that needle.
1: Yeah. And Deb, back to you. What does fiscal responsibility mean to you at the county level? You've been involved in some of these budgeting discussions and conversations. So what are your thoughts on or viewpoints on just how that county and the county board of commissioners should approach the decisions they're making right now?
2: I have an advantage on this one. So I can just tell you, though, that the county has a very healthy fund balance, 25% more than is mandated by the state. So we're fiscally very healthy. We have good investment, good return on bonds. So we have a real good cushion if we need to use it to help reduce expenses for the taxpayer. This year, first time in 4 years, and part of it is we have a different administrator than we did my first 2 years. But every department director came before the board to present their budgets for their departments, what they would like to see, what the amounts they spend, the amount they think is coming in. They did it line by line. Some of them had PowerPoint presentations, and they were there in the room to answer any questions we had, every line. And that information, that is really good information to know. In the other years, it was essentially, here's where we came, what we came up with, and you just get these numbers. And it was not real informative. I will tell you now, kind of advertising this, but the county board and Commissioner Mills, it was his idea, and more or less, we're going to be doing town hall meetings. We've set the preliminary, and we will be inviting everybody in the community. 5 town hall meetings, 5 different districts. Maybe every commissioner will be able to make it to each meeting. But we want the community. This is transparency. We want to know what you think. Just like what Matt got done saying, I agree with you completely. What do the people that live here, what do they think is important enough to spend money on?
1: Okay. All right. Well, let's move on to talking about what the county does or potentially could support in terms of services. We did have a listener submitted question talking about supporting children and families. So I'd love to get both of your thoughts on that as well. And talking about, what do you see as the county's role in supporting children and families? And what would you like to make a priority, if so, perhaps, in that area as a commissioner? And Deb, let's have you start with this one.
2: Why am I always first? Okay. The board a couple of years ago made a decision to subsidize the wages for child care workers because there was a real problem. We have plenty of children that need child care, but the wages that the providers could offer to people to help was low. They could get much better wages working at Holiday or someplace else. So the county made the decision to help subsidize the hourly wage for childcare workers. At this point, it's about $200,000 a year that is now coming directly from the taxpayers. We had other dollars that helped it get started, but now this year, it will be from the taxpayers. That's about 2 percentage points of levy. Who doesn't like children and families? But is it fair? The county has given, it's not, we have to vote on it yet, but the hub, which is the other end of the age range for our county residents, the county gave them $29,000. The county gives $200,000 to the EDA for business development. Where is the equity in, what are our values? If we, do we not like old people? That's kind of not politically correct, but the hub is totally self-sufficient, going after grant dollars. And children and families need to be protected and supported, and I don't have the answer on that one. And I believe, and this is one issue that the county board has not yet really talked about, because it is not a mandated expense. It's something we have chosen to do, and we, even though we set the preliminary levy, we have not talked about it.
1: Yeah. Okay. Well, Matt, kind of back to you. Same question from our listener here that wanted to know, what do you see as the county's role in supporting children and families, and what would you make a priority in that area as a commissioner?
0: I think children are our future, and I think there are a lot of people my age and younger who can't afford to have a family and have made the choice to not have children because it's too expensive. Childcare is usually their whole discretionary budget is going to childcare at the end of the month, you know, for the month. And so, you know, I think locally we should do our best to help out. And if there is a program that helps supplement, I think that is a very important piece to allow young people to move to the area, to be able to have children, to be able to have childcare so that they can go to work have a thriving economy in that way. As for, you know, older people, obviously I think that's something that we need to as you know, we are one of the oldest communities in Minnesota, so that is definitely an important piece to the puzzle. But I know there are quite a few people who have saved for retirement and have, you know, funds that they've raised themselves. So it's not to leave anybody out. I would want to do things. But I know there's a lot of families that wages aren't high enough. Childcare is too expensive. People are not having children. So supplementing that could be, you know, I just kind of thinking on how much money putting into a child, how much money comes out in the long run. I think that would be a huge way to really help the community and build it into the future.
1: Okay. Well, if you're just tuning in, you're listening to a live candidate forum on WTIP for the Cook County Board of Commissioners District 1 seat. We're speaking with two candidates running for that seat, Deb White and Matt Kelm. We've been hinting and kind of touching on housing and the expansion of broadband and electric. So we're going to get to those next two topics here next. So let's start with housing and affordability and availability. And I'd like to talk about some of the challenges around both of those factors in Cook County. There have been a number of efforts at the county level to address those issues. And I'd love to talk about how you view that work, some of the factors contributing to that issue, and where you think the county should go from here. So when you look at factors affecting housing affordability and availability, including things like short-term rentals and second homes, how do you think the county should approach those issues? Are there changes that you would like to see in how the county addresses them? And Matt, let's start with you.
0: All right. For short-term rentals and stuff, I know all through the U.S., there are lots of municipalities and counties and stuff that have banned short-term rentals. I know it is a big part of our economy up here, being our economy is 80% tourist dollars. So having places to stay is important, but there are a lot of ma and pa places that aren't paying their bills at the end of the month because they don't have enough people coming to stay in their cabins rather than somebody's second home. For affordable housing, you know, I think the HRA has been doing incredible work finding funding avenues. There's always, you know, more avenues to go down to try to find funding. I think, you know, I think building relationships with state representatives, talking to people in other counties who are doing good work in that area, finding ways maybe that the HRA or our county board has not, you know, gone down yet. I think building relationships and finding ways of getting things into the right people's eyes, I guess, to have them really help out is a way to, in the future, hopefully find more funding avenues. And, I mean, ultimately, yeah, it's just a very unaffordable county to live in. And,
1: And do you think it's more than the kind of the factors contributing to affordability and availability? Is it multifaceted in the terms of short-term rentals and second homes? Is it kind of what are some of the other attributing factors?
0: Yeah, I definitely think that plays into it. I think having only 8 to 9% of the land up here being private land is definitely another factor too. I guess going back to the HRA, I know some of the grants that they get, they have to be tapping into like the sewer system for like Grand Marais. So most of those projects are near Grand Marais to be able to do that. So that again, if talking to state reps who could maybe change laws at the state level to get through some of that red tape to maybe be able to have more options for funding for projects that maybe are a little further out of town where there's more land, like up in Hovland. I know we don't necessarily want to be bringing giant developments up there, but if it's an option to bring people to work here and to have a thriving community, I think it would definitely be something to look at.
1: Okay. Deb, back to you. When you look at factors affecting housing availability and just affordability in Cook County, this has been an ongoing issue for decades, but love to get your thoughts on, you know, the multifaceted, all the factors that go into it, whether it's short-term rentals, property taxes, second homes, the cost of living, I mean, all the above.
2: Well, I agree with Matt about the short-term rentals. It changes neighborhoods. You don't know who's next door to you. What it does is, as he has said, it eliminates housing from the market that people moving who want to move here, it's not there. It's just not there. When we talk about development, we have the Hamilton Habitat. They are actually identified as the only housing developers that provide our building affordable housing. Affordable, not obtainable, affordable. So it's one house at a time, and community people can own their own house. They're not big, but I do know that a lot of community entities have thrown in to help this happen. I know that Cook County Home Center has sold the building materials at cost for this housing, so that helps to reduce. There have been people that donate money. It's one way, but it's not the way to get a lot of housing in. It absolutely is not the answer. I know I don't have the answer, except I do believe if we could free up some of the short-term rental housing to actually be places that people could live in permanently, it would be helpful. But the problem is shortage of land, available land, shortage of housing, and there everyone wants to retire, if not live here, they want to retire to Grand Marais, to Cook County. And people that are retiring have spent their careers earning more money often than we can up here, and they will pay to live here. They will pay whatever they can afford to pay. Even if, and that is why property values are outrageous up here. And people, and I know one person who, a young family, who put in a bid on housing. This was a year or two ago, for a piece of for a house, small house, and it ended up actually going for six times the asking price. And there's no way you can do that. I don't have the answer. I know it can be figured out somehow, and it will take indeed a number of ideas. And yeah, I don't have the answer for this.
1: Okay, well, let's talk about the expansion of broadband electric, and particularly the impact or changes that it could mean for District 1. So over the past several years, Arrowhead Cooperative has been expanding electric and broadband service into rural areas of Cook County, including part of District 1 that previously has not had any infrastructure. We talked about electric and power now and broadband all the way up to McFarland, Tom Lake, and remote areas of Arrowhead Trail. All of this work funded by the Rural Digital Opportunity Fund. So those changes, I'm just curious what is possible now for people that are living and working in some of these more remote areas. Looking ahead, what do you think that those expanded broadband electric services could mean for District 1 or maybe Cook County more broadly? And Deb, let's start with you.
2: Well, it's all well and good to be able to work from home. However, it doesn't mean that you will get to have street lights on Irish Creek Road, because I had street lights where I used to live in the cities. People that come here, they have to understand that this is a small town. It's a small community. We might now have actually electricity and broadband at Tom Lake in McFarland. But it doesn't mean that the county can afford to bring all of the amenities to you that you used to have when you lived in a bigger location with more population, with a bigger tax base.
1: And Matt, same question to you. Just opportunities, maybe challenges or changes in demand for county services. Do you think, looking out in the years to come, 2 years, maybe 5 years, what impact do you think or changes would that potentially have for the county?
0: Yeah, I think just looking at, I think as Deb said earlier, wages are so much higher in some of these cities, and there's a lot of people that do want to leave for the woods, and their salary working from a laptop can afford them this $800,000 home that then all the property values go up, and they can afford the $50,000 to put electric down their half-mile driveway, which I can't, but, you know, so that they're, I think it will bring a lot more people to the area. I think people spending money here is good. We need economic opportunity, and I think all of the restaurants, all, you know, places around will be doing better with more, you know, an influx of more money coming in. But I mean, it is tough to have change and to, you know, I live on 120 acres. I live butted up to Forest Service land. I live butted up to state land on another side. So I hopefully won't see anybody even, you know, being on my property. But I know a lot of people that may have issue with that 40 acre parcel next door is going to be this giant home that's being built. And I know that can be tough for a lot of people in Hovland especially. That's one of the things that I've heard from a lot of people up there is they don't want that change. They want Hovland to stay far and be this, you know, little hamlet that it is. So, yeah. But I do think the way of the world, you need the internet to survive for the most part. Mm-hmm. You need phone service to survive. And if you have internet, usually you have some form of phone service. So, you know, I think it's a good thing, especially with some people who maybe as they get older, they need electricity to maybe run something, a medical device at night that, you know, 20 years ago they didn't need. So that could maybe aid in an aging population as well, where they could retire to a place that has electricity that could maybe still run some of the machines that they need. So, I think it's a good thing to have those services, but like Deb said, you're not going to have the other services, and all of that stuff is expensive. So if you're going to move up here, make sure you do your research beforehand.
1: Okay. All right. Well, I'd love to move on to another topic here, to our next one. Cook County and the Grand Portage Band of Lake Superior Chippewa are neighboring governments that work together on issues affecting both communities. So what does a strong government-to-government relationship look like to you? And what responsibilities does the county board have in building and maintaining that relationship? Deb, I'll have you start us off.
2: Communications. We need to have our administrator and having good conversations with their governing body up there. Honest conversations. I know our highway department works very well with Bobby Deshaw, the tribal chairman, and with their highway people, and then with MnDOT. MnDOT is the big road that goes up through the reservation. The county needs to, I think, be more aware and more, if not willing, but involve and ask the tribal government what they think about things. Involve them. We have the community leadership group that meets once a month, or at least tries to, and it's the governing or the people from the reservation, from the hospital, from the city, school, county. They get together and talk about issues, and that is a way to share information across the county. I believe for many years, the county has not been as forthcoming or considerate of our neighbors who live to the east, and I think and I hope it's changing. I do know that the school, a number of years ago, had made a real concerted effort to recognize and provide more information and services to the 27% of the student population who comes from Grand Portage. So we have a real need to be good neighbors and working together.
1: Okay. And Matt, same question to you, if you'd like me to
0: I'll be all right. Okay. Yeah, I think, Grand Portage is a sovereign nation, and I think they do a great job of with their chairman, Bobby. I mean, he seems to be an incredible guy. I know he was a county commissioner previously, so I think he knows all the people that he might need to contact, at our county government, to get the things done that he needs to get done. I think my stance would be listen, sit back and be the ears that they need when they need it. Otherwise allow them to have the sovereign nation that they do have. And, we provide certain things with, the highway department and things, and health and human services and things, but allowing them to really dictate, I guess, what they're doing up there and ask when they need it from us. So that would be.
1: Yeah. Deb, you have
2: and I just wanted to add that working relationships, Chairman Deshaw succeeded in getting funding for four Lake Superior craft after Coast Guard pulled out of here. And they have two up there, and they have, I don't know if it's given, but the relationship is such that we have one that can work out of this harbor mm-hmm. for emergencies on Lake Superior. So it's that's a really excellent help. And we as a county would not have gotten them.
0: Right.
2: We would not have gotten them.
1: Okay.
0: So. That's amazing to hear.
1: Yeah. Well, the time is 5:40, and you're tuning in to WTIP right now. You're listening to a live candidate forum with the two candidates running for the Cook County Board of Commissioners, District 1, Deb White and Matt Kelm. Thanks again, you two, for joining us. We just have a few more topics and a few more questions to get to here before we start to wrap up our program here tonight. Moving on to wildfires and emergency response. Deb, this was one thing that, sitting as on the board this year, you were able to experience working with the Emergency Management Department and county staff as well. And Matt, I'd love to get your perspective from kind of the outside as well. So earlier this summer, northern Minnesota experienced a significant wildfire season with impacts that closed down ultimately the Boundary Waters Canoe Area Wilderness. We had really heavy smoke conditions for a couple of 3 days, 4 days, and disruptions to residents, to businesses, to our tourism here across Cook County and our neighbors over by Ely and beyond. So you're coming into this from different perspectives. Obviously, as I mentioned, Deb, you were serving on the county board as part of those conversations and decisions. And then Matt, you're approaching this as someone who's kind of a little bit from the outside. But looking on both of your perspectives and your experiences, what do you think it revealed about the county's preparedness and resilience? And what did that experience highlight for you about the county's role during a major disruption such as this? And so, Matt, I'd love to have you start off just from your outside perspective.
0: Yeah. I guess one of the things was thinking about plans. I know FireWise does some things for people, making sure that they have a plan around their buildings. I know I live, as I said earlier, in the middle of the woods. The spruce budworm has destroyed a lot of our balsam and spruce trees, and it scared me and my wife all summer long that one of those lightning strikes could be setting a fire in our backyard and we might lose our cabin and have to, you know, get all the dogs in a trailer and move, like run somewhere, basically. So I guess kind of seeing some of the response after seeing reports, getting daily emails about different things. I guess the one thing as an outsider from government, I would like to see more of a effort to make those emergency routes, like escape plans for certain places throughout the county. You know, I know the Gunflint Trail maybe has more. They've had grants and things for sprinkler systems coming from lakes. They've had all sorts of things going on up in the Gunflint. So they have, have had more options. And out in Hovland, I'm not sure what I can do. I emailed, I think it was FireWise, trying to get some information. Is it possible to, do any kind of maintenance, preventative maintenance for the spruce budworm, taking trees down or anything like that? I never heard back from anybody. So just having an understanding of, what can we do as a community to protect ourselves from a fire coming, I think would be really important. And I would hope to spearhead something like that if I were to be elected.
1: Okay. And Deb, same for you, from kind of a little bit more, you were more involved in those conversations and decisions. Just what do you think it revealed about the county's preparedness and resilience in having to navigate something? We've had historical wildfires in the past, right, but just this one on the scale that it was and kind of the things that were happening.
2: Well, when I first became county commissioner and we had an emergency management coordinator, it's like, what emergencies? I mean, what do we need a whole person to do this, And through the years, I have seen the network that has been developed to protect the people that live in Cook County for wildfires, which was one big one. And FireWise is an answer for you, and more on that later. But when the county got grant funding for armor radios, we can now, unlike the fire that was up at the end of the trail years ago, now I might be wrong on the agencies, but the county, sheriff, DNR, Forest Service, they could not all talk to each other directly. They had to play tag because their communication systems could not do that. And the county succeeded in getting funding for armor radios. So our fire departments, our school bus drivers, the school, all of the different agencies that are in place to help in the time of, just a snowstorm, whatever might be happening, they can now talk to each other, and that saves time, which can ultimately save lives, but It's an amazing thing, folks. If you're ever thought about emergencies, I think we kind of have it covered in Cook County, and they practice. They practice. And the volunteer fire departments, they have eyes on the different residences, and they will come and they'll say, you know, we can't get into your house. You don't have a wide enough road. We cannot turn around once we get there. And unless it changes, we're not coming in. We can't jeopardize the rig or the firemen if we can't get out. So I do feel really safe. We still have people that do stupid things in this county. But if you're going to have a real emergency, you want to be living in Cook County.
1: Okay. All right. Well, getting down to the final couple of questions here in our candidate forum, one of the final to last, almost last question before we start to wrap up is, serving on a county board means working with other commissioners and representing your constituents who you may or may not agree with on an issue, or maybe your constituents can't all agree on the same issue. So what is your approach to listening to different viewpoints, kind of weighing your own perspective, having conversations with people, and then ultimately working with the rest of the board to make a decision? And Deb, let's start us off.
2: Well, it seems that I'm much more of a fiscal conservative than some of the board members that I serve with. I don't have the history of and the longevity of working on this particular board. My experience with budgets comes from being on the school board for 12 years, where a school board doesn't have the option of raising the levy, just like, oh, we'll just make taxpayers pay for something. Every decision, like when it came to increasing personnel or operating expenses, was scrutinized. And so this is what we're paying this year. How are we going to pay for it next year? Like during COVID, there was a lot of free money, but it doesn't last forever. I still believe that the county board, we need to consider, how do we pay for things going forward? We can't just keep adding money to it. And everyone is, we've all been trained to be very polite, even when we disagree, which is a good thing. And we don't, but we're not going to agree, because I believe that we just are coming from different positions of how the our government should be spending dollars. That's all. And I still would very much like to know, and I haven't really, I do know that employees are a number one priority for our board, to make certain that we take good care of our employees, which we do. And we do indeed have people working for the county that are, well, there aren't any slackers there. Let's say, from my observation, I feel as though we really have quality people working for the county to provide services. In case you haven't figured it out, I'm not politically correct. So anyway, I just believe I don't know, and I do know that we've talked about transparency as being important and communications, but there must be a few more values that we have, and I just don't know what they all are for everybody else, and I want to know.
1: Okay.
2: That's why I have to be a commissioner for another year. I'll have another chance to find that out.
1: There you go. Well, Matt, talking about your approach to just working with others, whether it's listening to different viewpoints, kind of navigating different or hard conversations, and kind of weighing your own perspective in that as well. What's your approach?
0: Yeah, I mean, I'm all about collaboration. I think that is one of the best things for any group of people, to be able to collaborate and listen to each other, be open-minded to other people's perspectives. I'm never one to say I have the answer without hearing people's opinions. I like to take everything in and really digest it and, you know, make decisions off of that. So, yeah, I think working with other people, no matter what differing opinions we might have, I will collaborate, I'll listen, and I will always be a positive air. I mean, I think that's don't know if you've met me, you probably know how I'm a fairly positive person in all that I do. So I think that's what I would bring to the table, is just being positive, collaborative, and willing to work with anyone.
1: Yeah. Okay. Well, this is your wrapping up kind of closing statement. So this gives an opportunity for listeners to hear from you about why people should vote for you if they're listening here. So is there something that you would like to share, your perspective or your experience that you would bring to the county board that you think would be of value to your district or just more broadly the county? Essentially, why should voters vote for you? And Matt, let's start us off.
0: Yeah, I guess just going back to that positivity, I would be a force for good, hopefully. And I will take everybody's input, do everything I can to bring that to the table. And I love to research things. So I would make sure that I am educated in all that I do. And I'll always bring that to the table.
1: Yeah. Okay. And Deb, same question for you. What perspective or experience? You've been serving on the board for a couple of years now as well. So why do you think voters should vote for you? And
2: well, because now since I'm aware that transparency is serious and communications, and Commissioner Mills said, town halls. And I expect that our voters, not just from District 1, but every district, they need to take a chance and speak up. And we will listen. I will listen. I can't speak for anybody else, but I will listen. And I want their voices to be heard because it matters. Our people that live here, and they are trying to raise families. They have jobs. They volunteer. It's a community, and I want to hear from our community, good or bad. It doesn't mean that I'll always agree, but I will give you the most information, the best information that I have, so you will always know why I am voting how I vote. Okay. So that's it.
1: All right. Well, thank you. You too. Any final thoughts from either of you that you would like to share?
2: I really have to pee.
1: Okay. Well, we've been speaking.
0: Wanted to say thank you. This is an amazing part of our community to have a radio station like this and to be able to have a forum. And thank you, Deb, for being here today. And I'm very glad to have taken part of this.
1: Absolutely. Well, it was great to have you both in the studio here. I appreciate it.
2: Wait a minute. He said thank you. I have to say thank you now. So, of course, thank you. But the last time, I think that the county would be well served by having a new guy also, though he's got a lot to learn. And then he wouldn't be at my post office, though, being positive, which we need
0: There's a chance I could. I just have to talk to my boss and see if I can make it work.
2: Yeah, the federal government, right? Yeah.
1: The post office.
2: Good luck with
1: right
2: that.
1: Now. Yeah. Okay. Well, thank you, you too. We've been speaking with our incumbent, Deb White, and then also Matt Kelm running for the County Board of Commissioners, District 1. So thanks, you too. I really appreciate it. It was great to have you on.
0: Thank you.
1: And on in WTAP.
2: You're welcome.

0: 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Thanks again to Deb White and Matt Kelm, who we just heard from there, running for Cook County Commissioner in District 1. If you missed some of that hour, we do plan to have that audio available on our website, WTIP.org, by tomorrow morning. And we do have another candidate forum as well coming up tomorrow evening at 5 p.m. with the candidates for Cook County Sheriff. Ben Hallberg and Ty Backlund will be in the studio at 5 p.m. tomorrow. Quick weather forecast for tonight. Some patchy fog possible, cloudy with low temperatures in the upper 40s to low 50s. Tomorrow, cloudy, a chance of showers in the morning, then showers likely with a slight chance of thunderstorms in the afternoon. Rainfall amounts could be between a quarter and half an inch tomorrow. And high temperatures looking at in the upper 50s to low 60s. South winds gusting to 25. Shower chances start tapering off after tomorrow evening, cloudy, and then low temperatures in the 50s. All right, we'll find out what's coming up on As It Happens here in just a moment. Then at 7 is Tectonic, and Tyler will be your host tonight for the Monday Night Mix.
1: Hello, I'm Neil Kirksall.
2: And I'm Chris Howden. Coming up on As It Happens...
1: The original tweeter, he was an ambassador for his genre, observing its traditions while breaking boundaries. The Mighty Sparrow, known as the King of Calypso, has died. A Canadian reggae artist tells us what it was like to perform with one of his heroes.
2: And second look, Neil will talk to a lawyer in Saskatchewan who helped win an appeal for two Indigenous sisters who were convicted of murder more than 30 years ago, but have continued to maintain their innocence.
1: Those stories and more coming up for you on the Monday edition of As It Happens.

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0: And I'm Neil Kirksall. Goodbye.

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Community members worked hard to get WTIP started, and it's our wonderful community of listeners that keeps us going. 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